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1: Radio stations all over, along with Sam and Polo. It is the Joe Pags Show. Thanks, I appreciate you stopping by. We do have Representative Nancy Mace on today. We do talk about Tattoo Gate. Get into the tattoos, the tattoo reveal, why now, the reaction. I've seen a lot of so-called conservatives online going after Nancy Mace, like saying dumb things like, is an OnlyFans page next? I mean, it's just stupid that she dares have tattoos and show them. So what? It hasn't changed. And by the way, I mean, part of the one arm is like all Bible verses. So if you're making a decision about who she is because of the tattoos, you're going to want to see or hear this interview coming up at the bottom of hour number two. We get into that, plus a lot of stuff. There's still legislation to be done. She does have an opinion on Darlene Graham taking over for her brother, Lindsey Graham, and whether she should be the senator out of the great state of South Carolina. It's a very interesting conversation. I think the most in-depth conversation she's had since she revealed that she got these tattoos and broke the internet. One of my first questions is very simply, did you mean to break the internet? So make sure you stick around for that. Then Will Chamberlain, hour number three from the Article 3 Project about the Supreme Court. Will it rule on mail-in ballots before the election? And how about, you know, the whole idea that they're trying to restrict executive power as if Trump is trying to expand executive power when he's not. I asked a very simple question. Is Trump expanding executive power, or is he doing exactly what the executive is allowed to do? Want to give a quick shout-out to Wright Air Conditioning Services, electricity. They're not paying me to say this, but we had a problem in the studio where the air condition broke down. I would have been sweating my face off today. But Joe Gomez came out from Wright, and they did an amazing job. If you're in San Antonio, the surrounding areas, that's the right company to call. It's Wright. Wanted to give them a little nod, a little head nod, a little something, because they came out like on a dime, and the price couldn't be better. And again, I'm not getting paid by them. I have partnered with them in the past, but I wanted to give them a shout-out because they're really, really good people. Eric Swalwell, not a very good person, not in my opinion, and I've said this for a very long time. Eric Swalwell comes off as that snarky, nasty, you know he's not holier than thou, but he pretends to be holier than thou. And all this stuff has been out there about him for about 11 years now. The allegations of a relationship between him and an alleged spy from China, Feng Feng, not even allegations anymore. He admits it. He admitted it a long time ago. In fact, the word was that the Alphabet agency said, you probably shouldn't have this guy on the Intel committee. You probably shouldn't be sharing any sort of sensitive information with him. There's a problem here. That's all been coming out. Remember, the Democrats tried to hide all that. They tried to squelch it, brush it under the rug, whatever. And they couldn't. It got so bad that even more videos came out with him acting lewd and stupid with women, you know, doing all sorts of weird things in a hotel room. And they finally kicked him out of the race. His lawyers and he say that was Trump and the Trump administration trying to get him out of the way. Eric Swalwell was a guy who, again, would sit there in his perch in the Intel committee and just ask these snotty, arrogant, condescending questions as if he, for some reason, was right and everybody else was wrong. Knowing the whole time that he had this relationship with this spy or alleged spy. And by the way, nobody has seen Feng Feng forever. I mean, I don't know if the Chinese government took her out or what happened. But even more is coming to the surface today. It turns out the FBI has moved in, seized Swalwell's devices at California Airport amid sexual misconduct probe, written by Zair Khan and Josh Christensen over on the New York Post. Former Congressman Eric Swalwell, the disgraced California politician accused of rape, was confronted by FBI agents at San Francisco International Airport, where they seized his electronics as part of a federal criminal probe. Agents served Swalwell with a search warrant Saturday after he arrived in California and seized his cell phone and other electronics, a source confirmed to the Post. Swalwell's iPhone and MacBook Pro, along with a charging cable and a wall adapter, were taken at 8:25 p.m., according to an FBI search warrant. Agents also executed additional warrants at Swalwell's Washington, D.C. home Sunday, where they seized other potential evidence, the source said. Swalwell, 45 years old, was cooperative during the airport encounter. The warrant says agents executed the search at 8:25 p.m. and left a copy of the warrant and the inventory of the seized property with Swalwell. And I guess here's a copy of it that they're showing. Agents took a white Apple iPhone along with its charging cable and wall charger. An Apple MacBook Pro, according to the inventory, the return was signed by FBI Special Agent Kyle R. Biesenheier, or something like that, who certified under penalty of perjury that the inventory was accurate. The investigation comes as former California congressman faces multiple allegations of sexual misconduct, including claims from a former staffer who alleged that he raped her twice when she was too intoxicated to consent. Following four women's public accusation, Swalwell, who was a frontrunner at the time, ended his campaign for governor of California. One woman who has accused him of drugging her before sexually assaulting her in 2018. Two other women alleged that he sent them unsolicited images of his genitals. Swalwell announced his resignation from Congress on April 13th amid a looming Health Ethics Committee investigation looking into misconduct and sexual assault involving an employee working under his supervision. He maintains his innocence. The Department of Justice opened an investigation into the former congressman in April. The Post has reached out to the DOJ for comment. At 45, Swalwell was also facing scrutiny from the Manhattan District Attorney's Office and the Los Angeles County Sheriff's Department. I don't know why they say at 45. The former congressman has largely stayed out of the political spotlight since then, including Monday as newly declassified records were released detailing his past interactions with Chinese spy known as Fang Fang. That is the obligatory picture of him and Fang Fang. So, I mean, this guy just alleged to be a really bad guy through and through. And if you just watched how he acted, watched what he did, you're not surprised by these allegations. I wouldn't think you are. And you just saw how his air of condescension and arrogance and I'm better than you. You kind of knew there was something else going on. I'll give you an example. I'll give you a contrast. Brandon Gill is just a really good guy. And comes off as a really good guy. Yet he will lay into somebody who's in one of these hearings, but it's not really out of arrogance. It's out of, you're saying one thing, I'm proving to you that you're somebody else, why are you pretending to be the other thing? And then he goes home to his wife and his two little babies. I mean, that to me, and I know him personally too, is a good guy. Swalwell never came off to anybody as a good guy. I don't know why they saw him as some sort of an up-and-coming rising star in the Democrat Party. I never understood why they circled the wagons around him and why they circled the wagons around Adam Schiff, who I hope is the next to go. Adam Schiff, now a senator, as a representative, lied about Russia collusion the entire time. If you ask him today, he'll probably still lie about Russia collusion. That isn't somehow sedition? No, because he knew it. He was the chair of the Intel Committee. He knew what he was saying was not true. He should be in deep trouble, too. And both of them, not surprisingly, from California, which takes me to this. Segway. Listen, Californians. Sam, I got to go here. I got to do this.
2: Let's do it.
1: If you move to Texas because we're a better state economically, we're a better state financially, we're a better state for you when it comes to freedom and liberty and low regulations, the left lane is for passing. The right lane is the travel lane. Because I'm behind California doofus today, who, if you moved here, God bless you, we welcome everybody, who's going 55 and a 60 as people in the right lane are passing him, and I can't get to the right lane because there's so many cars going around this person in the left lane. Let me say it again. You're welcome. Welcome to Texas. Act like you know what you're doing. You know what I'm saying, Sam?
2: 1,000,000,000%. I literally was telling mom earlier that I honked at two people today, and I don't normally do that, but it's bad out there.
1: I mean, they just don't get it. And it even says, like, on the stretch of highway I'm talking about, and those of you from South Central Texas know 281. So I'm on 281. It does have, exits and entrances, and there are some overpasses, and then there's the odd traffic light here and there for some reason. But it literally has a sign that says, slower traffic, keep right. Now, I know the indication in your brain, especially if you're from California, New York, Massachusetts, New Jersey, Michigan, if you're moving south to get better regulations, better freedom, lower taxes, I get it. It makes sense. But let me tell you what this means. If you're going 65 in a 60, and you're in the left lane, which is the passing or fast lane, and the people in the right lane are still going faster than you, you're still in the wrong lane. Even if you ask Sheriff Mark Lamb, who's told me this, he has pulled people over for going 60 and stopping traffic because you're impeding the traffic behind you. Even if it's in a 60 zone, it sounds weird, But I'm here to tell you, if you're not passing somebody and they're passing you in the right lane, you're in the wrong lane. I would ask Polo, but he's a slow driver, probably doesn't agree. Do you agree?
3: Sure. Well, I agree, especially because it, even if I'm driving slow, it still helps the flow of traffic. So,
1: thank you. I really thought he was going to disagree with me on that. He'll disagree with something later. Sure. But the bottom line is this. There are two lanes going this way, two lanes going that way. If you're in the left lane, either there's no traffic, and you can travel there all you want, but if there's somebody behind you who wants to go faster than you, and there are people passing you on the right, you're in the wrong lane. Sam, don't get me going on the zipper merge. I don't have to do the zipper merge again.
2: Please don't. I mean, please, it's one after the other. People, please.
1: I mean, welcome to Texas. We enjoy you living near us. Enjoy the low taxes, low regulations, more freedom, high property taxes for some reason, although lower than California and the others that I mentioned. But just get the hell out of the way. Now, I didn't beep at anybody today, but Sam, that was awfully close.
2: I beeped twice.
1: I may have done this a couple of times.
2: I believe that. I mean, is that effective, though? I mean,
1: for me,
2: really,
1: it made me feel
2: throwing
1: better.
2: Your hands up.
1: Throw my hands up in the air, and then when I pass them, I do this.
2: I know you do that. That's so stupid. He stares at people when he passes them, as if that's helpful at all.
3: I thought he was going to say that he waved his hands like he just didn't care, but okay.
1: No, I waved my hands like the Italian guy that I am. I'm like, hey, what's
3: well,
1: the matter?
3: I mean, that's basically the same thing.
1: So. Kind of the same thing. 888-941-PAGS, 888-941-7247, joepags.com. Will there be any justice against this guy, Eric Swallow? I don't know if he's guilty or not. I mean, there's a lot coming out that looks really bad. Going to be justice. He is still on the left. He is still a Democrat. How about Adam Schiff? Is he going to face the music ever? And more importantly, and more people probably call on this, shouldn't people get the hell out of the fast lane if they're going slowly and if they're impeding traffic? Is it enough? And if you go to a new place, why don't you figure out how we drive? Listen, I have driven in California and getting on the 405, the 5, the 10, the whatever, it takes forever. People do not get up to speed to get on the travel lanes. You got logjam traffic for no reason whatsoever. It's a different thing. You can actually go on your phone, pick your nose, text, and write an essay if you want while you're waiting to get on the highway. I get it. Here, we want you to move. Not asking a whole lot. 888-941-PAGS, 888-941-7247, joepags.com. Nancy Mace, bottom of hour number two. Yes, I did have to take a call. I had it, Sam, 4 minutes in, she's dropping bombs.
2: Oh, of course. Yeah.
1: So I did have to edit a little bit for radio air. So, it's unedited over on YouTube.
3: Did that come with the tattoos?
1: You know what's funny, Polo? You're going to find this strange. She did not show the tattoos today. She had them covered. Hmm. She had long sleeves on.
3: So it's still a speculation?
1: Oh, no. She's got the tattoos. Okay. We know that for sure. I mean, the picture, she doesn't deny it. We talk about it
3: because,
1: for 10 minutes.
3: Because, I mean, those things, they could be like the temporary ones.
1: No. I mean, it was one of the pictures she showed. It was so red around it. It obviously was a bunch of needles going into her arms. She has the tattoos. But I think today she was going to be like, I'm representative. I said, Nancy, we got to talk about the tattoos. So it's a really cool conversation. I did have to edit a couple of words out. We have a great affinity for Nancy Mace, and I'm glad that she chose us to come on and talk about a lot of this stuff. She has not been on shows other than her own recently to talk about them. And I'm surprised that a lot of people who are conservatives, she's very conservative, believes in conservative values, they're turning on her because she has some tattoos. I think that's really stupid, to be honest. 888-941-PAGS, 888-941-7247, joepags.com. 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Do it right now. And we're back after this. Stay right here.
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1: Representative Nancy Mace, bottom of hour number two. Also, we've got Will Chamberlain on the program today from the Article 3 Project. Love having Will on. I think that he's got a great legal mind. He's a good guy to talk to. We break down a bunch of stuff, including what were the really good rulings in this session of the Supreme Court? What were the really bad ones? And his answer to that is actually very interesting. How about the Supreme Court case about the ballroom? Can we stop talking about the stupid ballroom now? And who is it? I mean, literally, the president said this yesterday. And I talked to Will about this today. I guess somebody that walked by the ballroom said it was ugly or something. and that's why they're even talking about it? I don't understand. I truly don't. That just seems really odd to me. By the way, I got this from Mark, who drives, I guess he goes around New Mexico all week. He says, I drive 2,000 plus miles a month traveling around New Mexico for work, and I constantly come up on Texans driving in the left lane and not passing any other vehicles. Texans are as bad as California drivers. Love the show. Oh, shut it. Although, I'll tell you this, there's a distinct difference in South Central Texas since we moved here 21 years ago. And the distinct difference is, when we moved here, if you wanted to pass somebody, and there wasn't a way to pass, but there was a shoulder, the drivers would drive on the shoulder to let you pass. Sam, you know what I mean?
2: 100%. Whenever it was just like one lane going one way, one lane going the other way, I often, as a teenager, because I was scared of these big trucks, I would get over and let people pass because I was like, ugh, I don't want to go fast. You do it.
1: I never did that, even as a teenager.
2: That doesn't surprise me at all.
1: But Paul, you know what I'm talking about, right? There was like a certain politeness about the drivers who were like, yeah, man, no problem. Let me get out of your way. You can just pass us.
3: Yeah.
1: Now it's like a race. It's weird.
3: Yeah, or they'll slow down on purpose.
1: Yes, we've had that too. I mean, but back 21 years ago is what I'm talking about. It just seemed to be more mannerly, more neighborly. Like, hey, how you doing? So it's all very interesting to see, for me to see how people drive. We do have, of course, a call on driving. This is from Corpus Christi. I think it's another Mark. Mark, what's going on?
16: Yes, nice to talk to you, Joe.
1: Good to talk to you.
16: I just wanted to mention about passing. When you go to get over there and pass, it's good to speed up and pass them quick rather than just going one or 2 miles more than, you know, miles per hour more. It's good to do it quick and get out of the way.
1: 1,000%. Mark, when I pass somebody, Sam can attest to this, been in the car plenty, I'm going 30 miles an hour faster than I was going a second ago, just to show you, I'm going to get out of your way. I'm not going to slow down. This isn't about me dominating you or something. This is just, I want to go faster than you. Be out of your way. Another issue is, and I think this is a lot of out-of-state drivers too, but a lot of you Texans do this too. And yes, I'm a Texas transplant, so I'm a Texan. You guys will like go the same exact speed and be in my blind spot. Paul, you know what I mean, right? I mean, just the exact same speed.
3: Yes.
1: Not a little bit faster, not a little bit slower. It's just the two of us, like we're locked in gear together. It's very strange.
3: Yes.
1: I thought that'd be dangerous.
3: Yeah.
1: I mean, what do I have to turn? What the hell are we doing? So, can you, look, this is a segment we used to call Joe Pags Teaches You People How to Drive. And trust me, I know what I'm talking about. Because I've been driving a long time. And I've had a ticket or two, so I've learned a lot about the right way and the wrong way to do it on the roadway. Let me very quickly, Micah, you got to go very fast. I don't have a whole lot of time, but I want to hear from you. Go ahead.
17: Okay, you talking about me?
1: Yes, come
17: okay.
1: on.
17: I'm a truck driver of 45 years, and we drove a lot of Texas, and you could legally pass somebody on the shoulder. You could get on the shoulder and go around them. I've done that several hundred times.
1: I think you've broken the law, Ben, because I don't think you can do that. I don't think you can do that legally. What are you talking about?
17: Not no more, but 30 years ago you could.
1: Gotcha. Well, I wish you were like that now, man. I may or may not have passed people on the right before in my life, but it certainly wasn't legal. What? It certainly wasn't legal.
2: Mm-hmm. In the shoulder. I've seen it.
1: What? What are you talking about? 888-941-PAGS. 888-941-7247. JoePags.com. Democrats, liberals, DSA are idiots. I prove it when we come back. I've got some video, some audio. You're going to want to hear about an hour from now. It'll be Nancy Mace. Don't miss that. Keep it here.
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0: 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Go check that out over the podcast sites as well. They're both doing very well, and I want to say thank you to you for going and grabbing that. As a musician, this story bothers me. I remember in the 80s when it was like the day and age of synthesizers. You could tell it was somebody playing a keyboard bass. You could tell it was a drum machine. Like, I remember, I think on Chicago 17, probably their big, I think it was definitely their biggest album ever, which was in the early mid 1980s, 84, 85, around there. I remember how synthetic it sounded. It didn't sound like the drum players were playing. The horn section sounded synthesized. It wasn't really the Chicago horn section. I think that was eventually why Peter Cetera ended up leaving, because he and David Foster were changing the sound of Chicago. They ended up leaving. But you could always tell, you know, and I was in college studying saxophone and classical music and voice and piano and everything else. And I remember just being bothered by it. I'm like, use real players, man. Use people who actually play the music. Well, now fast forward to the day and age of AI, you can't really tell. And that's what really bothers me about it. If you can tell that it's a synthetic saxophone solo, I mean, at least it's like the Pandora's box is open. This is almost like trickery with AI. And it turns out, you might not have realized this, a study shows 40% of music released last month in July was AI generated. That bothers me, man. It just does. From Rihanna Guy Nguyen, quote, the independent community knows the magic of music lives in an authentic connection between artists and fans. Technology will keep offering new ways to make and enjoy music, but that bond still runs on trust, said Ian Harrison, CEO of A2IM, whatever that is, American Association of Independent Music. Yes, that's what it is. This is from hotpress.com. A recent study by the music platform SubmitHub has revealed that approximately 40% of music released in July used AI in some way. The study used SubmitHub's new technology, SH Labs, which aims to tackle the growing disclosure problem. SH Labs looked over 1 million releases, finding that 23.2% of songs were fully AI-generated, with a further 15.3% of songs showing signs of AI audio that had been modified by humans. When asked by SubmitHub representatives, 31% of artists found to be using AI claimed they had not used any AI tools. People should be able to decide for themselves whether they want to engage with AI-generated music. Our job is to give them enough information to make that choice, said SubmitHub CEO Jason Grishkoff. All right, so the song that I did Tuesday morning, it's almost 5 years ago I did that, or 4 years ago, so, commemorating the 20th anniversary of 9/11. It's going to be 25 now this year. I wrote it on the piano. I wrote the words. I sang the song. Then I sent it to my cousin, Nathan Angelo, who's a recording artist. And he played the piano better than I did, which is what he does. And I liked it. Then we sent it to his producer. And the producer then, what do you want here? What do you want there? How do you want to do that? Then I sent him the saxophone parts. And I send them all my voice parts. So did he play all the instruments? I don't know. It was some AI used? Maybe. But it was an original composition that I wrote, I sang, did all the voices under the saxophone on, and then we added more layers as we went. I think that that's fair to use it in that form and fashion, but if you sit down and say, write me a song about 9/11, make it somber, make it 3 minutes long, and make it have some piano, some horns, and some strings, I don't think you did anything. Sam, do you see the difference there or no?
6: 1,000,000%. This study perplexed me. 40% of new music is AI. That's kind of disgusting.
0: Paul, I don't have a lot of time. Any thoughts on this?
7: Yeah, it's pretty crazy.
0: I mean, you're a DJ. Don't you like hearing the original music that came from somebody's brain?
7: Yeah, I mean, that's probably why I'm not such a fan of most current music.
0: Can you tell when it's AI? I don't think you can tell. I think it's that good, which is a bad thing.
7: There's some that are kind of obvious.
0: And plus you get auto-tuned, so people aren't really singing. I mean, the whole thing bothers me. Why be fake about it? I mean, the reason why we love the artists of the old days is because we knew they were just singing into a microphone, maybe with some reverb. We knew that the players were playing. Like, I've been watching this series on Billy Joel. I mean, he really, really plays so well. And you can't really fake that. I guess AI could probably emulate it, but I like seeing the guy do it. 888-941-PAGS, JoePags.com. Nancy Mace when we come back.
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2: I appreciate the representative, District 1 Republican, great state of South Carolina, Nancy Mace, coming on and breaking down the tattoo gate. And go and check out her. I believe it's actually called Nancy Mace is the actual page on YouTube. The podcast is called Get Maced. And she's doing a very good job. Again, she's not monetizing it. Didn't come on to get any money or anything like that, because as a member of Congress, you can't. Next January, she probably can, but it's growing very, very quickly. Go check that out. Next hour, Will Chamberlain. He is, of course, from the Article 3 Project. We talk about the Supreme Court season, the wins, the losses, the good, the bad. Will there be a ruling on the ballroom? Will there be a ruling on mail-in ballots and more? We talk to him next hour. Do not touch that dial. Stay here.
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5: Sweet, $50. Who are you, and why do you have that guitar? Now you won't.

0: have you. Thanks. I appreciate you stopping by. It'll be Will Chamberlain, bottom of the hour. Don't miss a second of that. Another Supreme Court case that that you're going to want to keep an eye on, because when you get rid of the greeny weeny garbage, when you get rid of the climate change BS, when you get rid of the money grab that is carbon footprint and carbon offsets and everything else, and you actually get down to the reality, we're not dealing with any sort of outrageous climate change. We're just not. It is provably wrong. Floods happen all the time. Wildfires happen all the time. A lot of rain, drought. Over time, I mean, we have names for these things because they exist. Hurricanes happen, very few recently, nowhere near what the climate change idiots have been saying. But when you hear about a change in climate policy by lowering regulations, that's actually a very good thing. Now, the reporter of this story doesn't believe that. That's why the headline is sort of kind of good that this is happening, according to them. This is something called, what is it called, E&E News by Politico, might be fake. Climate Wire is the subheadline, or the category. A Supreme Court case may be slowing Trump's next climate rollback. Quote, EPA is trying to have their cake and eat it too, said one environmental lawyer who doesn't know what he's talking about, or she doesn't know what she's talking about. Story goes on to say the Trump administration's next major step toward dismantling federal climate regulation has been stalled at the White House for more than three months. A looming Supreme Court case may help explain why. EPA's planned repeal of Biden-era power plant carbon standards has been under Office of Management and Budget Review since May. An unusually long pause for an administration that trampled procedural norms. Trample procedural norms. Very pejorative. Very negative. Very accusatory. Last year, in its haste to get out of the business of regulating climate emissions, the slowdown might be strategic. Releasing the power plant rule before October 5th could complicate the Justice Department's upcoming argument in a blockbuster Supreme Court climate case that the Clean Air Act deems EPA, not states and cities, the nation's primary regulator of greenhouse gas emissions. Without getting into more of the T's and I's that have to be crossed and dotted, the situation is this, and it's very simple, and we've been talking about this for years now. Anything and everything Joe Biden did during his administration, anything that was done there was about power and control and grabbing away freedom and liberty and overregulating the American people. Obama did that. The 4 years of Biden, really Obama's third term, did that on steroids. All of the Inflation Reduction Act didn't. Of course, inflation went up. The Inflation Reduction Act had a lot to do with the Green New Deal, which doesn't make any sense. Spending trillions of dollars on crap that doesn't help the American people. It actually hurts the American people. And Trump rolling back everything they did should be an absolute no-brainer. Because in the 4 years of the so-called Biden administration, did the air get cleaner? Did climate get somehow less changeable? Did we somehow see animals and species that were somehow extinct come back? What did we gain from overregulating the American people? What did we gain by this stupid Paris Accord? What did we gain by adding all of this extra garbage to what it is that we need for energy or for just to live our lives? We didn't get anything. What we gained was the big fat thumb of government on our necks. And Trump said, I'm going to get rid of that as part of how he ran. For every new regulation in his first term, you got rid of two old regulations. And then it was to four regulations. And then it was to eight. Same thing should apply now. You want to add a regulation, get rid of a whole bunch of them. And actually do it right that would benefit the American people and keep government limited and small and out of our business. So I don't know how this case is going to go. I have no idea. Why is the Supreme Court even getting the case? If one president, and I talk about this with Will Chamberlain coming up, if one president makes it policy, why can't the next president get rid of it? If one president says, here's a regulation, why can't the next president say, I don't want that regulation? It's so weird. When a Democrat does it, it sticks. When a Republican does it, it's somehow unconstitutional and it's going to go to the Supreme Court. It's decidedly stupid, and it's backward from what the Founding Fathers thought about when they wrote the Constitution and talked about who had what power. 888-941-PAGS, 888-941-7247, joepags.com. Great interview coming up with Will Chamberlain. Don't forget, later on when you get home, later on when you're on the YouTubes, just floating around, JoePags.com/YouTube. Subscribe and watch the interview with Nancy Mace. Keep it here.
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0: Single day, I am forced in what I do for a living to talk about the damn ballroom. I don't understand what the problem is. I don't understand if the president does or doesn't need congressional approval. I know that it's through the courts, and the Supreme Court is constantly being asked to check his executive power. Let's find out exactly what the story is with that and a whole lot more with Will Chamberlain, Article 3 Project. Will, how are you? Good to see you.
12: Good to be with you, Joe.
0: It's always a pleasure. Does the president need to talk to Congress before building an addition to the White House?
12: I don't think so. I think that, I mean, it's his house at the end of the day when he's living in it. I don't think he needs congressional approval to make changes to the White House. And I think historically the precedent is there for the president to just make these changes. Things have been built in the White House by the president and their family all the time. The Rose Garden was Jackie Kennedy. And so differences about like an actual physical structure, I don't think are particularly material here. And I think the most important point, honestly, in this litigation is that the people challenging the building of this ballroom do not have standing. They're saying that, I walked by the White House and was upset by the aesthetics of the ballroom, and therefore I have standing to sue because I've been injured. Nonsense. I think that's going to get tossed by the Supreme Court very, very quickly.
0: Think about how dumb that argument is. Trump and Biden were the two people involved in the 2020 election. It was 61 or 62 times, something like that. Judges said Trump didn't have standing to question the result of the election, and people accepted that. He was one of the two guys that literally had the standing, but he didn't have standing. Somebody passing by the White House saying it's an ugly structure, they do somehow. And these lower court judges, well, this is my problem, keep on agreeing with them.
12: Yeah, I mean, this just Trump derangement syndrome in judicial form it's continued for many months now. I mean, we just finally just got the Supreme Court victory on temporary protected status that stopped an effective judicial insurrection in the First Circuit and in Massachusetts against every single temporary attempt to revoke a temporary protected status designation. And so this is just more of the same here, where we're just seeing a ridiculous decisions from lower court judges that the Supreme Court is going to overturn. I'm sorry, I know the Supreme Court well enough to know that they are just not going to tolerate random people walking by the White House having a standing claim vis-a-vis what the president does with a physical structure.
0: What doesn't make sense to me in this term, and it's Will Chamberlain, go to article3project.org, he's amazing. What doesn't make sense to me is that if a president can do something, why can't the next president undo it? If TPS is put in place by a president, and the T stands for temporary, why can't another president get rid of it? It's like DACA. They allow DACA to stay in place when it's really it's unconstitutional, in my opinion. You can't just say we're going to kick the can down the road forever. Yes, they're still here illegally, but they can compete with people for jobs and pay a fee to be able to stay and kick their court case down the road. Well, why is it that if one president does it, another one can't undo it? It's not like it's a move of Congress. It's not legislation. It's not a bill that was signed into law. This is an executive action that they're saying no to. I don't get it.
12: Well, see, when a Democrat president does something, it's flowers and roses, and it's generally reflective of the deep wisdom of statecraft. And when a Republican president tries to undo it, it's barbarians at the gates, and therefore all their intentions must be pretextual and malicious, et cetera, et cetera, et cetera. I mean, this is the way Democrat judges operate. They really are, especially under Biden. The Biden appointees have been just uniformly terrible and completely results oriented, and that's just a good example of what you see in all these cases where, obviously something that is left to the discretion of the president is something that can be undone by a future president. And I mean, temporary protected status designation is the most obvious case where the lower court judge is trying to prevent the DHS from revoking this designation, even in the face of a statutory provision that said there is no judicial review of whether or not to designate someone as getting temporary protected status. These judges just blew right past that. So it's kind of obvious what's going on here.
0: It's Will Chamberlain. We appreciate the time. Go and follow him everywhere. What's interesting to me is this argument. We know we've got Article 1, the legislature, Article 2, the executive, Article 3, the judiciary. And for some reason, in this term, for this president only,

0: Hey guys, this is Nicole from Notch 8 Carolina Kitchen, and I'm here to tell you that we have dinner covered. Starting at 4 p.m., enjoy our buy one, get one wings.
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3: Radio stations all over, along with Sam and Polo. It is the Joe Pags Show. Thanks, I appreciate you stopping by. We do have Representative Nancy Mace on today. We do talk about Tattoo Gate. Get into the tattoos, the tattoo reveal, why now, the reaction. I've seen a lot of so-called conservatives online going after Nancy Mace, like saying dumb things like, is an OnlyFans page next? I mean, it's just stupid that she dares have tattoos and show them. So what? It hasn't changed. And by the way, I mean, part of the one arm is like all Bible verses. So if you're making a decision about who she is because of the tattoos, you're going to want to see or hear this interview coming up at the bottom of hour number two. We get into that, plus a lot of stuff. There's still legislation to be done. She does have an opinion on Darlene Graham taking over for her brother, Lindsey Graham, and whether she should be the senator out of the great state of South Carolina. It's a very interesting conversation. I think the most in-depth conversation she's had since she revealed that she got these tattoos and broke the internet. One of my first questions is very simply, did you mean to break the internet? So make sure you stick around for that. Then Will Chamberlain, hour number three from the Article 3 Project about the Supreme Court. Will it rule on mail-in ballots before the election? And how about, you know, the whole idea that they're trying to restrict executive power as if Trump is trying to expand executive power when he's not. I asked a very simple question. Is Trump expanding executive power, or is he doing exactly what the executive is allowed to do? Want to give a quick shout out to Wright Air Conditioning Services, electricity. They're not paying me to say this, but we had a problem in the studio where the air condition broke down. I would have been sweating my face off today. But Joe Gomez came out from Wright, and they did an amazing job. If you're in San Antonio, the surrounding areas, that's the right company to call. It's WRIGHT. Wanted to give them a little nod, a little head nod, a little something-something, because they came out like on a dime, and the price couldn't be better. And again, I'm not getting paid by them. I have partnered with them in the past, but I wanted to give them a shout-out because they're really, really good people. Eric Swalwell, not a very good person, not in my opinion, and I've said this for a very long time. Eric Swalwell comes off as that snarky, nasty, you know he's not holier than thou, but he pretends to be holier than thou. And all this stuff has been out there about him for about 11 years now. The allegations of a relationship between him and an alleged spy from China, Feng Feng, not even allegations anymore. He admits it. He admitted it a long time ago. In fact, the word was that the Alphabet Agency said, you probably shouldn't have this guy on the Intel Committee. You probably shouldn't be sharing any sort of sensitive information with him. There's a problem here. That's all been coming out. Remember, the Democrats tried to hide all that. They tried to squelch it, brush it under the rug, whatever. And they couldn't. It got so bad that even more videos came out with him acting lewd and stupid with women, you know, doing all sorts of weird things in a hotel room. And they finally kicked him out of the race. His lawyers and he say that was Trump and the Trump administration trying to get him out of the way. Eric Swalwell was a guy who, again, would sit there in his perch in the Intel Committee and just ask these snotty, arrogant, condescending questions as if he, for some reason, was right and everybody else was wrong. Knowing the whole time that he had this relationship with this spy or alleged spy. And by the way, nobody has seen Feng Feng forever. I mean, I don't know if the Chinese government took her out or what happened. But even more is coming to the surface today. It turns out the FBI has moved in, seized Swalwell's devices at California Airport amid sexual misconduct probe, written by Zaire Khan and Josh Christensen over on the New York Post. Former Congressman Eric Swalwell, the disgraced California politician accused of rape, was confronted by FBI agents at San Francisco International Airport, where they seized his electronics as part of a federal criminal probe. Agents served Swalwell with a search warrant Saturday after he arrived in California and seized his cell phone and other electronics, a source confirmed to the Post. Swalwell's iPhone and MacBook Pro, along with a charging cable and a wall adapter, were taken at 8:25 p.m., according to an FBI search warrant. Agents also executed additional warrants at Swalwell's Washington, D.C. home Sunday, where they seized other potential evidence, the source said.

0: Swalwell's 45 years old, was cooperative during the airport encounter. The warrant says agents executed the search at 8:25 p.m. and left a copy of the warrant and the inventory of the seized property with Swalwell. And I guess there's a copy of it that they're showing. Agents took a white Apple iPhone along with its charging cable and wall charger. An Apple MacBook Pro, according to the inventory, the return was signed by FBI Special Agent Kyle R. Biesenheyer, or something like that, who certified under penalty of perjury that the inventory was accurate. The investigation comes as former California congressman faces multiple allegations of sexual misconduct, including claims from a former staffer who alleged that he raped her twice when she was too intoxicated to consent. Following four women's public accusations, Swalwell, who was a frontrunner at the time, ended his campaign for governor of California. One woman who has accused him of drugging her before sexually assaulting her in 2018. Two other women alleged that he sent them unsolicited images of his genitals. Swalwell announced his resignation from Congress on April 13th amid a looming Health Ethics Committee investigation looking into misconduct and sexual assault involving an employee working under his supervision. He maintains his innocence. The Department of Justice opened an investigation into the former congressman in April. The Post has reached out to the DOJ for comment. At 45, Swalwell was also facing scrutiny from the Manhattan District Attorney's Office and the Los Angeles County Sheriff's Department. I don't know why they say at 45. The former congressman has largely stayed out of the political spotlight since then, including Monday, as newly declassified records were released detailing his past interactions with Chinese spy known as Fang Fang. That is the obligatory picture of him in Fang Fang. So, I mean, this guy just alleged to be a really bad guy through and through. And if you just watched how he acted, watched what he did, you're not surprised by these allegations. I wouldn't think you are. And you just saw how he... His air of condescension and arrogance and I'm better than you. You kind of knew there was something else going on. I'll give you an example. I'll give you a contrast. Brandon Gill is just a really good guy and comes off as a really good guy. Yet he will lay into somebody who's in one of these hearings, but it's not really out of arrogance. It's out of, you're saying one thing, I'm proving to you that you're somebody else. Why are you pretending to be the other thing? And then he goes home to his wife and his two little babies. I mean, that to me, and I know him personally too, is a good guy. Swalwell never came off to anybody as a good guy. I don't know why they saw him as some sort of an up-and-coming rising star in the Democrat Party. I never understood why they circled the wagons around him and why they circled the wagons around Adam Schiff, who I hope is the next to go. Adam Schiff, now a senator, as a representative, lied about Russia collusion the entire time. If you ask him today, he'll probably still lie about Russia collusion. That isn't somehow sedition. No, because he knew it. He was the chair of the Intel Committee. He knew what he was saying was not true. He should be in deep trouble, too. And both of them, not surprisingly, from California, which takes me to this. Segway. Listen, Californians. Sam, I got to go here. I got to do this.
1: Let's do it.
0: If you move to Texas because we're a better state economically, we're a better state financially, we're a better state for you when it comes to freedom and liberty and low regulations, the left lane is for passing. The right lane is the travel lane. Because I'm behind California doofus today, who, if you moved here, God bless you, we welcome everybody, who's going 55 and a 60, as people in the right lane are passing him, and I can't get to the right lane because there are so many cars going around this person in the left lane. Let me say it again. You're welcome. Welcome to Texas. Act like you know what you're doing. You know what I'm saying, Sam?
1: 1,000,000,000%. I literally was telling Mom earlier that I honked at two people today, and I don't normally do that, but it's bad out there.
0: I mean, they just don't get it. And it even says, like, on the stretch of highway I'm talking about, those of you from South Central Texas know 281. So I'm on 281. It does have, exits and entrances, and there are some overpasses, and then there's the odd traffic light here and there for some reason. But it literally has a sign that says, slower traffic, keep right. Now, I know the indication in your brain, especially if you're from California, New York, Massachusetts, New Jersey, Michigan, if you're moving south to get better regulations, better freedom, lower taxes, I get it. It makes sense. But let me tell you what this means. If you're going 65 in a 60 and you're in the left lane, which is the passing or fast lane, and the people in the right lane are still going faster than you, you're still in the wrong lane. Even if you ask Sheriff Mark Lamb, who's told me this, he has pulled people over for going 60 and stopping traffic because you're impeding the traffic behind you, even if it's in a 60 zone. It sounds weird, but I'm here to tell you, if you're not passing somebody and they're passing you in the right lane, you're in the wrong lane. I would ask Polo, but he's a slow driver, probably doesn't agree. Do you agree?
2: Sure. Well, I agree, especially because it, even if I'm driving slow, it still helps the flow of traffic. So,
0: thank you. I really thought he was going to disagree with me on that. He'll disagree with something later. Sure. But the bottom line is this. There are two lanes going this way, two lanes going that way. If you're in the left lane, either there's no traffic, and you can travel there all you want, but if there's somebody behind you who wants to go faster than you, and there are people passing you on the right, you're in the wrong lane. Sam, don't get me going on the zipper mode, the zipper merge. I don't have to do the zipper merge again.
1: Please
0: do
1: don't. I mean, please. It's one after the other. People, please.
0: I mean, welcome to Texas. We enjoy you living near us. Enjoy the low taxes, low regulations, more freedom, high property taxes for some reason, although lower than California and the others that I mentioned. But just get the hell out of the way. Now, I didn't beep at anybody today, but Sam, that was awfully close.
1: I beeped twice.
0: I may have done this a couple of times.
1: I believe that. I mean, is that effective, though? I mean,
0: for me,
1: really,
0: it made me feel
1: throwing
0: better.
1: Your hands up.
0: Throw my hands up in the air, and then when I pass them, I do this.
1: I know you do that. Oh. That's so stupid. He stares at people when he passes them, as if that's helpful at all.
2: I thought he was going to say that he waved his hands like he just didn't care, but okay.
0: No, I waved my hands like the Italian guy that I am. I'm like, hey,
2: I mean, that's basically the same thing.
0: So. Kind of the same thing. 888-941-PAGS, 888-941-7247, joepags.com. Will there be any justice against this guy, Eric Swallow? I don't know if he's guilty or not. I mean, there's a lot coming out that looks really bad. Going to be justice? He is still on the left. He is still a Democrat. How about Adam Schiff? Is he going to face the music ever? And more importantly, and more people probably call on this, shouldn't people get the hell out of the fast lane if they're going slowly and if they're impeding traffic? Is it enough? And if you go to a new place, why don't you figure out how we drive? Listen, I have driven in California, and getting on the 405, the 5, the 10, the whatever, it takes forever. People do not get up to speed to get on the travel lanes. You got logjam traffic for no reason whatsoever. It's a different thing. You can actually go on your phone, pick your nose, text, and write an essay if you want while you're waiting to get on the highway. I get it. Here, we want you to move. Not asking a whole lot. 888-941-PAGS, 888-941-7247, joepags.com. Nancy Mace, bottom of hour number two. Yes, I did have to take a call. I had it, Sam, 4 minutes in, she's dropping bombs.
1: Oh, of course. Yeah.
0: So I did have to edit a little bit for radio air. So, it's unedited over on YouTube.
2: Did that come with the tattoos?
0: You know what's funny, Polo? You're going to find this strange. She did not show the tattoos today. She had them covered. Mm. She had long sleeves on.
2: So it's still a speculation?
0: Oh, no. She's got the tattoos. Okay. We know that for sure. I mean, the picture, she doesn't deny it. We talk about it
2: because,
0: for 10 minutes.
2: Because, I mean, those things, they could be like the temporary ones.
0: No. I mean, it was one of the pictures she showed. It was so red around it. It obviously was a bunch of needles going into her arms. She has the tattoos. But I think today she was going to be like, I'm representative. I said, Nancy, we got to talk about the tattoos. So it's a really cool conversation. I did have to edit a couple of words out. We have a great affinity for Nancy Mace, and I'm glad that she chose us to come on and talk about a lot of this stuff. She has not been on shows other than her own recently to talk about them. And I'm surprised that a lot of people who are conservatives, she's very conservative, believes in conservative values, they're turning on her because she has some tattoos. I think that's really stupid, to be honest. 888-941-PAGS, 888-941-7247, joepags.com. 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Do it right now. And we're back after this. Stay right here.
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0: Representative Nancy Mace, bottom of hour number two. Also, we've got Will Chamberlain on the program today from the Article 3 Project. Love having Will on. I think that he's got a great legal mind. He's a good guy to talk to. We break down a bunch of stuff, including what were the really good rulings in this session of the Supreme Court? What were the really bad ones? And his answer to that is actually very interesting. How about the Supreme Court case about the ballroom? Can we stop talking about the stupid ballroom now? And who is it? I mean, literally, the president said this yesterday. And I talked to Will about this today. I guess somebody that walked by the ballroom said it was ugly or something. And that's why they're even talking about it. I don't understand. I truly don't. That just seems really odd to me. By the way, I got this from Mark, who drives, I guess he goes around New Mexico all week. He says, I drive 2,000 plus miles a month traveling around New Mexico for work, and I constantly come up on Texans driving in the left lane and not passing any other vehicles. Texans are as bad as California drivers. Love the show. Oh, shut it. Although, I'll tell you this, there's a distinct difference in South Central Texas since we moved here 21 years ago. And the distinct difference is, when we moved here, if you wanted to pass somebody, and there wasn't a way to pass, but there was a shoulder, the drivers would drive on the shoulder to let you pass. Sam, you know what I mean?
1: 100%. Whenever it was just like one lane going one way, one lane going the other way. I often, as a teenager, because I was scared of these big trucks, I would get over and let people pass because I was like, ugh, I don't want to go fast. You do it.
0: I never did that, even as a teenager.
1: That doesn't surprise me at all.
0: But Paul, you know what I'm talking about, right? There was like a certain politeness about the drivers who were like, yeah, man, no problem. Let me get out of your way. You can just pass us.
2: Yeah.
0: Now it's like a race. It's weird.
2: Yeah, or they'll slow down on purpose.
0: Yes, we've had that too. I mean, but back 21 years ago is what I'm talking about. It just seemed to be more mannerly, more neighborly. Like, hey, how you doing? So it's all very interesting to see how people drive. We do have, of course, a call on driving. This is from Corpus Christi. It's I think it's another Mark. Mark, what's going on?
16: Yes, nice to talk to you, Joe.
0: Good to talk to you.
16: I just wanted to mention about passing. When you go to get over there and pass, it's good to speed up and pass them quick rather than just going one or 2 miles more than, miles per hour more. It's good to do it quick and get out of the way.
0: 1,000%, Mark. When I pass somebody, Sam can attest to this, been in the car plenty, I'm going 30 miles an hour faster than I was going a second ago, just to show you, I'm going to get out of your way. I'm not going to slow down. This isn't about me dominating you or something. This is just, I want to go faster than you. Be out of your way. Another issue is, and I think this is a lot of out-of-state drivers too, but a lot of you Texans do this too. And yes, I'm a Texan, Texas transplant, so I'm a Texan. You guys will like go the same exact speed and be in my blind spot. Paul, you know what I mean, right? I mean, just the exact same speed.
2: Yes.
0: Not a little bit faster, not a little bit slower. It's just the two of us, like we're locked in gear together. It's very strange.
2: Yes.
0: I thought it'd be dangerous.
2: Yeah.
0: I mean, what do I have to turn? What the hell are we doing? So, can you look? This is a segment we used to call Joe Pags Teaches You People How to Drive. And trust me, I know what I'm talking about. Because I've been driving a long time. And I've had a ticket or two, so I've learned a lot about the right way and the wrong way to do it on the roadway. Let me very quickly, Micah, you got to go very fast. I don't have a whole lot of time, but I want to hear from you. Go ahead.
17: Okay, you talking about me?
0: Yes, come
17: okay.
0: on.
17: I'm a truck driver of 45 years, and we drove a lot of Texas, and you could legally pass somebody on the shoulder. You could get on the shoulder and go around them. I've done that several hundred times.
0: I think you've broken the law then, because I don't think you can do that. I don't think you can do that legally. What are you talking about?
17: Not no more, but 30 years ago you could.
0: Gotcha. Well, I wish you were like that now, man. I may or may not have passed people on the right before in my life, but it certainly wasn't legal. What? It certainly wasn't legal.
1: Mm-hmm. In the shoulder. I've seen it.
0: What? What are you talking about? 888-941-PAGS. 888-941-7247. JoePags.com. Democrats, liberals, DSA are idiots. I prove it when we come back. I've got some video, some audio you're going to want to hear. About an hour from now, it'll be Nancy Mace. Don't miss that. Keep it here.
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My pleasure to have you. Thanks. It's the Joe Pags Show, 1 hour away from Nancy Mace, her own self here in the program. She hasn't done a whole lot of media since she revealed the tattoos and since she revealed her Get Maced program. She's gaining followers like crazy on social media and basically broke the internet. Did she do it on purpose? I ask her that coming up in about an hour. It turns out Democrats are racist against black people. I didn't realize that. Because the modern Democrat Party claims that it's all for black people. Black and brown and BIPOC and everything else. Of course, it historically is a very, very, very racist party. But the mayor of Atlanta, Georgia, says the Democrat Party is racist against blacks. He didn't say those words exactly, but you tell me what he means by this. This is from Politico, so it could be fake. Atlanta mayor pans city's DNC snub. The decision, Mayor Andre Dickens wrote, is an example of the DNC unwilling to do the bare minimum to support the base of the party. Gregory Zverinsky or somebody wrote this over at Politico. Atlanta's mayor slammed the Democratic National Committee and its chair on Thursday, today, after it left his city off its short list of cities to host the party's 2028 convention, accusing the organization of abandoning Atlanta, abandoning the South, and abandoning black voters. What? That sounds like he's calling the Democrat Party racist. How dare they abandon black voters? See, you have to understand the mentality of a dumb Democrat like this guy is that only Atlanta can serve black people when it comes to politics. No other city can. Leaving Atlanta off the list means you don't like black people. Think about that. Every other city where all the rest of the black people in the country live don't matter. Only Atlanta matters, according to this guy. Let me read it again. He is slamming, this is today, the DNC for leaving his city off the short list of cities to host the party's 2028 convention, accusing the organization of abandoning Atlanta, abandoning the South, and abandoning black voters. The DNC announced earlier in the day that Boston, Denver, Philadelphia were three of the finalists being considered for the party's next nominating convention, which will take place some 40 years since the Georgia Capitol last held its event in 1988. Boston, last I checked, had some black people. Denver has some black people. Philadelphia has some black people. But Atlanta is the only place that you can prove you're not racist by going to, I guess. The decision, Mayor Andre Dickens wrote in a letter obtained by Politico, is an example of the DNC unwilling to do the bare minimum to support the base of the party. Quote, for the DNC to not even include Atlanta in the shortlist means that the DNC doesn't consider Atlanta or Georgia relevant to the past, present, or future of the Democratic Party, Dickens wrote. It seems that Ken Martin doesn't even believe himself when he said that the road to the White House runs through the South. Adding insult to injury, Dickens' office only found out about the decision through an Associated Press article and was not given a heads up about the move from the DNC, said Michael Smith, the mayor's deputy chief communications officer. Georgia has become an increasingly important state for Democrats' national ambitions, both this November and in 2028. The once solidly red state has shifted purple in recent elections, and both of its senators, John Ossoff and Raphael Warnock are Democrats. The state sent its electoral votes to former President Joe Biden in 2020 and President Donald Trump in 2024. Democrats have virtually no chance of flipping control of the Senate this fall if Ossoff loses to his Republican challenger, Representative Mike Collins, on Election Day. The DNC is blind to the fact that the South is the answer, Dickens charged on Thursday. Today, Republicans, meanwhile, will host their 2028 National Convention in Houston. It's always so all or nothing for these people. By these people, I mean Democrats, leftists, DSA, whatever you want to call them, liberals, progressives. It's all or nothing. Either you fund this or you don't care about babies. You fund this or else you don't care about poor people. You fund this or else you don't care about black people. You fund this or else you don't care about the elderly. It's always all or nothing. You have your convention here or you hate black people. You don't think that Atlanta is important. It's so stupid. It's decidedly stupid. By the way, Ossoff and Warnock should both not be senators. I don't believe the results of that special election in 2021, where they both allegedly won. I don't believe the results. I don't. I just don't. And we know that Fulton County, Georgia, had some real ballot problems around that time. But to go on and on about how, I mean, let them keep attacking their own. I mean, the DSA is attacking some mainstream Democrats. Some mainstream Democrats are attacking the DSA. Let that keep happening. Of course, the Republicans can't get out of their own way, so
the Republicans are attacking each other as well. You'll remember yesterday, Angie Nixon, who won in Florida in a race that should easily go to a Republican. Well, Angie Nixon yesterday played you some of what she had to say. And what she had to say was very odd in how she spoke. Let's see if I can bring this up from yesterday. I

0: party lines as it relates to universal child care and Medicare for All. And how do we pay for that? Actually, Medicare for All, we're already spending the amount we would be paying for Medicare for All right now, even while folks are still paying for co-pays and deductibles and co-insurance.
1: This is her speech pattern. Now, her mic wasn't as good there. It's a little bit better here.
2: Also, definitely ending for-profit prisons. Why are we incentivizing people to not actually educate our children the way that they should be educated and ushering them into the school-to-prison pipeline so that they can make more money off of them when they are incarcerated?
1: So that's her speech pattern there. This is her speech pattern today.
3: And folks often say, like, oh, are you going to be able to work across the aisle with the Republicans? They're not trying to work across the aisle. They're literally trying to kill us.
4: Mm-hmm.
3: And they are doing it on camera.
4: Yeah.
3: And not being held accountable.
4: Mm-hmm.
3: Like, actually, state-sanctioned violence. Mm-hmm. They've been doing it in the Black community, and they're doing it even more so now with ICE. ICE is now a weaponized paramilitary force that is designed to terrorize us.
1: I mean, a little bit of a difference there. A little bit of a difference there. Now, she was being interviewed by a Black guy there, by the way, on a podcast. When she's on the legacy media, she has a different speech cadence and pattern. And of course, it's always the Republicans who are trying to kill the Black people. Of course, it's the Republicans that freed the Black people and ended slavery. But, the big switch, everything switched, which didn't happen, of course. So, Angie Nixon, just another faker, just another AOC that'll change her tone, and cadence, just another Kamala Harris, change the tone and cadence, just another Barack Obama, change the tone and cadence, and rely on different kind of English. We, 30 years ago, used to call it Ebonics. Gonna rely on that because the people watching and listening can't understand me if I don't speak that way. It's so stupid and it's so completely disrespectful to the people watching and listening, no matter what race and ancestry they are. We're talking about nutjob, a Democrat. I don't know this woman's name, but it's just another nutjob Democrat.
5: I will also say, though, that what is happening in America with the abuse of immigration enforcement by the federal government, I have real issue with.
1: Kate Conley. Some House Democrat candidate or something out of New York. Again, the attack on law enforcement is weird. They both just did it. And then, of course, you got the attack on their own party from the guy in Atlanta. The midterms should be easy for Republicans. The midterms should be a slam dunk for Republicans. Of course, it's not, because conservatives are busy attacking Nancy Mace. Because Republicans are busy attacking the president, or the president attacking them. The infighting on the right with Tucker Carlson and MTG and Joe, what's his face? Who's the guy? What's the guy's name again? He won't come on the show. Not Joe Clark, the guy out of Washington.
6: Joe Kent.
1: Exactly. Joe Kent. I mean, they're all sitting around a table now. Thomas Massey. All these people attacking the Republicans. It's so weird. You got people attacking Dan Bongino now, which is very strange to me. So with this opportunity to not only win the midterms, but increase the seats in the Senate and the House, the Republicans decided, let's do some infighting, too. It's just all so dumb. It almost seems like it's planned to me, to be honest. Just so weird. Now, while all that's going on, with the anniversary of 9/11 coming up, of course, you've got some nutjob that wanted to attack the capital of New York, my old stomping grounds, Albany. But they were caught, thankfully.
7: We stand here today. We're just weeks away from commemorating the 25th anniversary of the attacks on 9/11.
1: This is Craig Tremaroli, great Italian guy, Albany FBI special agent in charge.
7: This investigation highlights the harsh reality that there are still adversaries intent on conducting terrorist attacks on American soil. As alleged in this complaint, Ms. Bowie is one of them. You'll see in the court documents that she once wrote, quote, "Praise be Allah for September 11th. Also in the court documents, she told the source that she went from a little girl waving an American flag after 9/11 to now having stickers of the fallen towers. Folks, let that sink in. Again, Ms. Bowie didn't just want to kill lawmakers. She wanted a complete disruption of our government. And after that, she planned to flee the country and one day come back to, quote, do more such as

0: When it comes down to it, what Mamdani is admitting is we're causing a problem.
1: Yep.
0: We're causing a problem.
1: Yep.
0: And they only focus on, remember, they only focus on a, you know, the necessities that will be limited.
1: Mm-hmm.
0: Everything that they do shows their hypocrisy that they have to back off on. They had to back off on, you know, they're not going to, I mean, I don't know what they're going to do here, but they had to back off on this one where they said, okay, what we're going to do is we're going to have grants and we need a way to help the private supermarkets that are going to be hurt by the fact that we're going to lower these prices of essentials that other taxpayers are going to have to pay for to begin with. And those other taxpayers now have to pay for the damage that we're doing to the private grocery stores. And you look at that, you go, well, that's insane. You're admitting that it's a failure. Just if you're going to do it, just take money and give it to people that need it to go buy food or have vouchers that go for food stamps, whatever as you have stated, that go just to people to use at specific supermarkets in the city if you're going to do it.
1: Right.
0: Don't build a whole damn infrastructure which costs five times the amount of a regular supermarket. We already went through those numbers a couple of months ago from the supermarket group out there that puts out there, you know, the retail supermarkets. Here's what it costs to, you know, to put together a supermarket.
1: Retail association,
0: and, right. So they put out that it's a failure and they put out the problems that they caused and how much taxpayer dollars are going to have to go into it. And then when they realize, you know, we should have met on this. We shouldn't be saying that we're going to now subsidize the private sector too. But then they did the same thing on ID.
1: Yeah.
0: We don't want ID. No ID for voting. No ID for voting. You're going to need an ID. Oh, no, wait a minute. It's not an ID. It's a library card like a grocery store card.
1: Yeah.
0: A library card's not like a grocery store card. You got caught lying again.
1: Right.
0: You got caught being a hypocrite on two major issues.
1: Right.
0: Promoting socialism as workable and the fact that you don't need an ID.
1: Exactly. They just keep walking into their own walls they build.
0: Just amazing. We are Red Eye Radio.
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0: You got to BS the people, because when the results don't give you what you want, you have no other choice but to BS.
1: And when you say, well, the money's in the Treasury, no. Where did the money come from?
0: Individuals.
1: You're leaving out the biggest part of the math like the left does. Don't do that.
0: Yeah, don't do that.
1: Individuals, it's garbage.
0: Individuals having money is not the same thing as it being in the U.S. Treasury.
1: Right.
0: Stop the BS, Besant. You're not good at it.
1: Well, you know, he went on the talk shows saying, look, if they decide that this money has to be given back, this is going to cost us blah, blah, blah, blah, blah, blah, blah. So now he's out on the trail railing against that. No. Where did it begin?
0: Yeah.
1: How did it come to be? Include the entire equation or stop talking.
0: Doesn't matter whether you're Republican or Democrat. When you get involved in socialist practices, no matter what your intent, when the conclusion does not meet your intent,
1: yep,
0: they have to BS.
1: Yep.
0: We are Red Eye Radio.
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8: SFN News, I'm Kyle Nasham. Senator Chuck Grassley says tough talk with Canada seems to be working on long-stuck issues like dairy that stand in the way of renewing USMCA. Grassley favors tough negotiations so American farmers get the best deal, and the president's now delayed 50% tariff may reportedly have done that and boosted USMCA renewal.
9: The United States must ensure Canada lives up to its commitments under the agreement, such as taking more of our dairy products.
8: Canada has repeatedly thawed U.S. efforts to get Canada to comply with USMCA on dairy, a key hurdle to renewing the trade agreement. President Trump declared a last-minute tariff deal just hours before his 50% levy deadline, allowing 3 days to finalize the deal. But Canada's prime minister said important work remains. Grassley suggests of Trump's tariff threat, Canada just needed a little push.
9: Yeah, 50%. Thing is a lever to get Canada to talk seriously. It seems to be working if he seems to think that in 3 days something can be agreed to,
8: which could advance USMCA renewal efforts.
9: One third of our agriculture exports go to Canada from Mexico. USMCA has helped increase our export markets by close to $35 billion.
8: Grassley says that modernized North American trade by providing stability and reliable markets for U.S. farmers. But without a final agreement, states that rely heavily on Canadian trade could face further economic consequences. Democratic officials have criticized the ongoing dispute. Kentucky Democratic Governor Andy Beshear told ABC News.
10: Canada is Kentucky's number one trading partner. They've been a good trading partner, but because he has demeaned them, because he has questioned their sovereignty, they've taken Kentucky bourbon off their shelves, which hurts our economy.
11: Cal Nashheim, SFN News.
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19: What went wrong? I'm Dave Anthony, Fox News. That's the question for investigators the day after a small plane crashed in western Alaska.
20: At a remote radar site, killing everyone on board. Two pilots, six passengers were on that plane. This incident happened at Cape Newenham, and the jet took off from Anchorage. Cause of this crash being investigated by the FAA and the NTSB.
19: Fox's Todd Pyro, the U.S. Army Corps of Engineers, chartered that flight, put out a statement that two of the eight people killed were Army Corps employees. Hours after announcing a plan, he called Economic D-Day to put a financial hurt on Iran. President Trump went on ABC radio telling his former lawyer, Michael Cohen's show.
21: The Navy's gone. The Air Force is gone. The leadership is gone. Part of the problem is so many of the leaders are gone. It's not easy to make a deal. Nobody knows who's leading.
19: This as talks are stalled over Iran's nuclear program and Strait of Hormuz shipping. A Pentagon casualty count since the conflict with Iran started shows in addition to 14 American deaths, more than 750 troops have been wounded. Some troops have been deployed in this conflict are getting a much talked about break. Fox's Peter Ducey.
22: American sailors aboard the USS Abraham Lincoln are finally starting a 13,000-mile month-long journey back home to San Diego. They're being replaced in the Arabian Sea by the USS George Washington after a deployment that lasted 9 months instead of an expected six, leading to complaints about quality of life and food aboard.
19: A New York woman is behind bars facing terror charges. She's accused of plotting to bomb the state capitol in Albany.
23: Her name, Jessica Bowie, a 35-year-old Albany resident who converted to Islam 5 years ago, now charged with starting her plot last month. Prosecutors say Bowie bought items to build a bomb at a nearby Home Depot, including getting nails, and she planned to put the bomb inside a DoorDash bag.
19: That's Fox's Eric Sean. 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
30: From the WMBF Newsroom, I'm Jake Reyes. We're learning new details about the arrest of a Florence City councilman. Warrants say an officer patrolling the Oasis 843 Elite Restaurant Bar and Lounge on West Palmetto Street spotted a Mercedes parked at the front door last Saturday. They allegedly saw a co-defendant perform a sexual act on the call, then moved back to the passenger seat as the officer shined a light and knocked on the window. Police arrested and charged Shaquez McCall with indecent exposure and arrested him on Wednesday. He has since posted bond. The city of Florence says the charges don't connect to his council duties and declines further comment. APD woman is arrested after an infant tested positive for drugs. The Marlboro County Sheriff's Office charged Octavia Hennigan with unlawful conduct toward child. This stems from the Department of Social Services contacting deputies after medical documentation indicated a newborn tested positive for cocaine. Hennigan turned herself in and awaits a bond hearing. From the WMBF Newsroom, I'm Jake Reyes.
0: On payday, don't forget to feed the pig. For payday savings reminders, text the letters FTP to 83484.
1: Good Friday to you, PD, and happy opening night of high school football. Here's your community broadcaster's weather for today. Highs in the low to mid-90s with scattered showers and thunderstorms developing this afternoon and continuing into this evening. It's a 60% chance of rain. Heat indexes could jump to 105.
2: 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This is Wake Up Carolina.

0: Good morning. Welcome to Wake Up Carolina. Friday morning, August 21, 843-661-0937, our number. Good morning, Josh.
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2: Good morning.
0: So can we have a candid conversation between yourself and I, Rev? This will not be relevant to Josh. I mean, he can jump in if you like, but he probably won't like to because he doesn't pay any attention to some of the relevant conversations we older folk have with one another. So is there any old act? Would you frown upon me, Rev, if I were to look online and find out where Christopher Cross is playing this fall? Is that just one too many Christopher Cross concerts?
2: No.
0: Okay, Men at Work's not with him. It's the Romantics,
2: okay,
0: Toto, and yep, Christopher Cross.
2: Okay.
0: So it's still yacht rock on steroids.
2: Yep. Okay, so no. I think that's... Now, I'm not saying I will not use it against you at the appropriate time if you end up going to another Christopher Cross contest.
0: Because it's yacht rock?
2: Because it's Christopher Cross.
0: What do you mean it's Christopher Cross?
2: And how many times have you seen him in the last couple of years?
0: Twice.
2: All over the country.
0: No, twice. I'm not a deadhead.
2: I didn't see him three times. You didn't see him three times?
0: No.
2: Okay.
0: No. We talked about a third time.
2: Okay.
0: But we said that's too much yacht rock.
2: Is there such a thing?
0: If you're a woman, it's okay. You can't get too much Christopher Cross. If you're a dude, you water down your masculinity every time you see Christopher Cross. And I don't want to, especially when he wears that, you know, purple vest. There's something about it, you know, I don't know, makes you want to drink a glass of Chardonnay or something.
2: I say go for it.
0: Okay.
2: Go for it.
0: Here's my question to you. I am in concert mood, and I'm looking for, I mean, I don't want to go see, they used to announce some concert at Williams-Brice Stadium.
2: Usher.
0: The new renovations at Williams-Brice are going to make it a lot more accommodating to get stages set up in and out. I mean, the reason they never had a lot of concerts there, from what I read, is the infrastructure was not accommodating. This new infrastructure will be much more accommodating, and you know what they're looking for, revenue. So if they can get a big, like U2 or somebody like that to come in,
2: right,
0: they'll make a bunch of money. But they're having the Usher and, see, I don't have any interest in that. I mean, I'm not appalled that they're having those. But of all the old artists, is there anybody out there that you would, okay, that'd be interesting?
2: That I would like to see come to Williams-Brice
0: or
2: just go see?
0: What did you see in general?
2: Oh.
0: Take a weekend and go. You know, you and your wife. Kind of reflect and reminisce.
2: Well, I have to think because we've already done
0: some THC infused beverage.
2: you'll have to tell me about that.
0: I know.
2: Yeah,
0: Rev's been in radio all his life. He knows nothing about THC. I'm sure of that. Back when he had hair.
2: Oh, gee, it is a rough day.
0: I've seen the Dancing Dave pictures.
2: I used to have big old head hair,
0: big mop.
2: Yeah,
0: like the radio guys. I've been a big mop like the radio guys.
2: Well, because as you know, since my wife is such the fan, we've chased Metallica around the country, seen them twice in the last couple of years, and have another one on the schedule.
0: And
2: by
0: Metallica's
2: the way.
0: A super band.
2: Sure,
0: I mean, you know, Cross is not a super act.
2: Right.
0: I mean, he would be a yacht rock specialist. And he would actually be a subspecialist in the yacht rock genre.
2: He might be the definition.
0: He could be.
2: Yeah.
0: Metallica would be a super band still playing big shows and big arenas.
2: Mm-hmm.
0: I like this going to see these older acts in more intimate settings. I'll give an example. Because I've got the fever, Dr. Johnny Fever, because I've got the fever, talking about old radio,
2: mm-hmm,
0: WKRP in Cincinnati.
2: Oh,
0: that, I know you do.
2: Oh, of course.
0: Was that thing any way, shape, or form resembling what old school radio was like?
2: 100%.
0: Explain, Rev.
2: I mean, most people in this audience probably watch WKRP in Cincinnati. And I mean, all the characters on the show, there are a mirror of those characters in radio.
0: And
2: stations.
0: You would have been?
2: Well, you know.
0: Andy?
2: Well, probably, but you know, you want to think you're Dr. Johnny Fever.
0: Sure, everybody does.
2: But yeah, the program director, sure, that's me.
0: But I mean, you were wearing two hats.
2: Right.
0: You know, DJ and program director.
2: True.
0: Speaking of two, Lonnie Anderson. Right?
2: Yeah, that's right. Jennifer Marlowe, the receptionist.
0: Yeah, I don't remember her.
2: Right.
0: I don't remember Lonnie. Yeah. I don't remember her.
2: But the big guy, Arthur Carlson, the general manager.
0: Yeah, I mean, what about the weather guy?
2: Les Nessman. Newsman. Oh, yeah.
0: Yeah. And then Herb, he was the sales manager.
2: The quintessential typical.
0: I can see that. The plaid jacket, you know, the expense account or whatever.
2: Oh, yeah.
0: The lying through your teeth to get a sale done or whatever. You're not going to believe the deal we're going to give you. You're paying for 100 ads and we're playing 1,000 for you on the most powerful station. So let's get back to the old acts.
2: Okay.
0: Christopher Cross for me, Metallica for you. I kind of like to see these acts in intimate settings. So Alabama, I mean, there's only two left. I mean, Jeff Cook passed away, so you've got the cousin and Randy Owen. What's the cousin's name? I can't think of his name. Teddy Gentry. Okay. Teddy Gentry and Randy Owen are the living members of Alabama. And you would agree, this goes back to mine and your days, they were the group that bridged the gap between pop and country.
2: Oh, yeah. And I can say that because that was my, you know, in the 80s, my formative musical years. We had the great 70s, but then the 80s are the 80s. But that was really the first time I paid any attention to what you'd call country music. That was my exposure, was the crossover hits that Alabama had on basically hit radio.
0: Do you believe they're one of the 10 biggest radio acts of your radio career?
2: Ooh, Alabama?
0: Yeah. I mean, you just said they did something nobody else did.
2: They did. They're certainly, they deserve credit for the crossover.
0: No doubt one of the biggest crossover acts ever.
2: Yeah. Oh, yeah. Probably top five.
0: But more country than pop.
2: Well, that's really.
0: And you weren't as into country as you were pop.
2: That's right. But as a hit music listener, that was my first exposure to anything you would consider country that I would have
0: liked.
2: Was
0: it weird? Let me ask you this. As somebody who played the pop hits and the rock and roll, was it weird to play Alabama sitting in a studio as a DJ?
2: Well, this was actually a little before my time in radio. This would have been back in my high school days. And so it wasn't really weird because as a listener, you don't necessarily pick up on, oh, this is a country artist playing on my hit music station I always listen to. It's just music. Maybe it had a little different sound, but I don't remember categorizing it.
0: How much nostalgia am I associated with Alabama because they played in Myrtle Beach? I mean, they cut their teeth at the Bowery. You and I have a friend, Freakin' Deacon. He was the DJ at KZQ, and he became friends with Alabama, and he told a story recently. They played rock and roll. I mean, WKZQ with a lightning bolt, the yellow t-shirts, and, you know, Mother Fletcher's Lounge and, you know, Crazy Zacks and all this. But, you know, they got to know those guys at Alabama, and they played some of the Alabama music on WKZQ without some of the ownership approving it. And it got a bit testy.
2: Oh,
0: hell, you playing country music on this rock and roll station for? Because we know the old boys. You know what I mean? We've got to know the old boys. So here's the last question. How far and how much would you pay to see Alabama? Because obviously they're not playing Madison Square Garden.
2: Right.
0: I mean, they're not playing, you know, where the Washington National, they're not going to play Truist Park like Billy Joel would or the Stones would or somebody like that. So would you have any interest at all in seeing Alabama?
2: Sure, I'd like to see him.
0: How far would you go? How much would you pay? See, I'm measuring my irrationality. Yeah. Would you go to Atlanta?
2: I mean, being honest, probably not.
0: Okay, that's honest. Yeah. Well, I assumed you, because of the big hair, I assumed back in that day you were not a big fan of Alabama. You didn't go in the country, though.
2: Right. Or in those days, I was in Ohio when I was in high school. So Alabama, I don't have that connection. I mean, when I got here, when I moved to South Carolina, I remember the talk about, well, that's where, you know, Alabama's from. And you hear the stories and you learn about it and appreciate it.
0: See, this is the best setup I can do, Josh, because I'm about to ask for Friday off in October.
2: I knew it's coming. I know it's coming.
0: They're playing in Atlanta at one of these, not a dive, but it's not obviously, you know, where the Braves play. But they're playing in Atlanta, actually in Duluth, which is about 30 minutes out of Atlanta. Duluth's kind of the double whammy for me. You know who's from Duluth, Georgia? Rev? George Rogers.
2: Okay.
0: Yeah. So I can, you know, like pay homage to George and Alabama. So they're playing at something called, you ready? The South Gas Station. I mean, it's probably, you know, a 10,000-seat arena, kind of a lot of the Performing Arts Center here, but it's old school and they've renovated and rehabilitated, and Randy Owen said it's one of the stops along the way when they were not playing at the Bowery.
2: Okay.
0: You know, it's one of the places that once they kind of started making it, in other words, when you're not playing the Bowery and dodging beer bottles, where's the next stop? Mm-hmm. Well, it's not Madison Square Garden, and it was along the way. And they're playing, obviously the final tour, and I want to see Alabama. The last time I saw Alabama, was 19. Hugo hit in 89.
2: 89.
0: Yeah. It would have been in 89. They did a concert called Concert Hugo at the old Carolina Coliseum. And real quick story. I'm wearing cowboy boots, Josh, and I'd never seen the metal detecting wand. I mean, I'm a country boy. We didn't get out much. So we're standing in line. I got my cowboy boots on. I got my wife with me and another couple, and we're waiting to go through the arena, and there's a guy with a security. You know, it says security on the back, and he's got a wand. And I said, that's an alcohol detecting wand, and my boot's full of booze. I had about three bottles of Jack in my boot. I mean, you can't go see Alabama without Jack. And it wasn't Jefferson's Ocean because I was broke as a pump back then. So I'm buying the cheapest stuff that you can buy. Gives you headaches for 7 days after you drink. So, I got my boot loaded down with Jack Daniels. And here comes a dude with a wand. And I'm thinking to myself, he's got
2: alcohol detecting wand.
0: I mean, we heard of alcohol sniffing dogs. You know what I mean? We heard of those. But we actually saw one back. But we didn't know anything about the wands. But when the guy came to, I mean, little did I know he's looking for a bomb, not booze. Right. I didn't have a bomb, but I had a bunch of Jack Daniels in my boot. So I'm going to see, I'm asking to get off a Friday in October. I don't know exactly what date it is, but they're playing on a Thursday night. And then here's the interesting reason, Rev. Randy Owen likes to be home on the weekends.
2: Hey, that's can relate.
0: Yeah,
2: right?
0: Well, I mean, he may be from Dawsonville. Yeah, some of these stories we've heard about Georgia and Dawsonville, when he said, when they asked about, because I looked at the schedule. I mean, they're doing a few weekend concerts, but they're mostly on Mondays and Thursday nights. And he's 76 years old, I think, Randy Owen. But I want to pay my respects to Alabama, maybe just because they came to South Carolina and did a concert, and all the money they raised was donated to victims of Hurricane Hugo. And you said it, they were a monster act in their day. You've always led me to believe, Reb, some of these monster acts weren't as monster as they could have been because you didn't know where to put them. I mean, you really did. They were kind of a little bit like, well, I mean, John Prine, you've told me, with Jimmy Buffett.
2: Yeah.
0: What would have been kind of a misfit. Where do we play him?
2: I mean, could sell out concerts, but really didn't have a lot of mass radio hits.
0: Do you play him on the pop station, country station, the oldie station? And the answer is yes. You know, all of the above. 843-661-0937. So I've got it cleared with management that I can get off for Friday. We'll record a show because I think you guys deserve not a repeat. And Josh doesn't really want to do the best we can do of Wake Up Carolina. So I'm set the table. It took me 20 minutes, but I set the table to get off a day. What I'll do is go there as a member of the media. I mean, I'll lean on you to get me some media credentials.
2: Oh, there you go. Okay.
0: And I'll get backstage, maybe get a photo with Randy Owen and the boys.
2: Okay.
0: Or the boy. There, you know, one of them's passed away now. I want to come back on the other side. I've got some notes. Somebody on CNBC yesterday basically said something that I want Josh and Jim and some of these other younger folk to hear. At least I act like I care. My boy on CNBC said, that's their problem, not mine. We'll take a break. We'll be back in just a few.
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3: The rain has left for the moment, and now we're really starting to see what impacts that has had on the farms and the drought maps here in the Carolinas. And who better to let us know what's going on with all of the rain impacts is State Assistant Climatologist Corey Davis. Corey, let's talk about the rain impacts that we have felt over the last week. And it looks like that some areas got too much and some areas are wanting a little more.
4: Yeah, I'd say your perspective depends on which side of the state in North Carolina that you were on last week, especially for the farmers out there. In the western part of the state, we saw some fairly heavy rain, especially back toward the middle of last week. Places like North Wilkesboro finished the week with more than 4 inches in total. Also parts of the southern mountains, some of those areas that had been in severe and extreme drought, saw some much needed rain over the past week. So they have seen some improvements on this week's drought map. And when we look at the ag reports, we're hearing from places like Yancey County that their crops are in really good shape right now. We have seen a big improvement in the condition of apples, for instance, and they're actually saying that it's been too wet for them to get out in the fields and start working on their harvest and that second cutting of hay for the year. On the other hand, out across eastern North Carolina, the rain was spotty at best. They missed out on those heavier amounts. Most areas saw half an inch or less. And at the same time, they were baking under those almost 100 degree temperatures for much of the last week. So we haven't seen a huge change in that part of the state, but we have seen some areas of degradation on this week's drought map out across parts of Lenoir and Greene County in the Kinston area. The Neuse River levels have dropped. We are seeing more severe drought on the map there this week. And then especially up further north in parts of Halifax and Warren counties right along the Virginia border, they have slid back into extreme drought. And that is also affecting the farmers up there. In Warren County this week, Extension told us that that severe drought is limiting the crop growth. The soil moisture levels have dropped off again. So even after that rain we had back in July, it only takes a few hot, dry days to really sap that moisture. And that's what they're feeling now in parts of eastern North Carolina.
3: Well, as the great Glenn Frey once said, the heat is on and the heat is returning with a vengeance. Talk to us a little bit about these high temperatures, and is it affecting the entire state, or are some areas still trying to get about 80 to 85 degrees?
4: Yeah, you know, this is the time of the year when we like to think that we're through with the worst of the heat. Of course, July is usually our hottest month, but August is still part of the summer and it can still get very hot, as we've seen over the last week. Especially when we look back to last Friday and then going into the weekend, we did see parts of eastern North Carolina, like down in Duplin County and also in parts of the Sand Hills, they made it to the 100 degree mark.
3: To check out the full interview with Corey Davis, go to our website, sfntoday.com.
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2: We're back. 843-661-0937 is our number. Let's go to the phone. Someone's there.
3: Gene in Florence. Good morning, Gene. You're on the air.
4: Good morning, guys. How are y'all?
2: Good morning.
4: Had the, since you started off on concerts this morning, I had the opportunity to go to a township in Columbia last Friday to see Vince Gill, thanks to my daughter. And been to a lot of concerts in my 76 years, but I was really surprised to see him come out and spend 3 hours and 20 minutes without a break. Solid concert. So I would recommend anybody go and see.
2: I've heard, tell me this, I've heard he's one of the best instrumentalists live you'll ever see, that you can actually tell he's better at being an instrumentalist than most others are.
4: He is. He had a lead playing from Australia, because he's got a 9-piece band, or 8-piece band, plus the girl that sings. And he was every bit as good, or almost as good, as Vince Gill was. I was just really impressed.
2: Thank you, sir. Appreciate that. So, Reb, what is the band where Vince Gill first, his first political talents were exposed?
3: Pure Prairie League.
2: I knew you knew that,
3: yeah.
2: But most don't. Pure Prairie League. Remember Amy?
3: Yeah.
2: What Amy, you going to do?
3: Yeah, right. Sure.
2: And Don Henley, because, I mean, think of this, Pure Prairie League, Amy Grant, Grand Ole Opry, Eagles.
3: Yeah.
2: I mean, how many people have those checks in those boxes,
3: not
2: right?
3: Not bad. Not
2: Vince
3: bad.
2: Gill married Amy Grant, right? I mean, they're kind of a dynamic duo in Nashville. Vince Gill is one of the most ardent supporters of the Grand Ole Opry. Amy Grant jokes and says, if he's home, he's going to the Grand Ole Opry. I mean, if we're not touring and we're not doing some other commitment, if we are in Nashville, he's going to the Grand Ole Opry, whether I go or not. He's like a kid in a candy store. And I love that about mm-hmm. Vince Gill. And Don Henley said, when asked about, you know, when Glenn Frey passed away and they had to fill that gap, they talked to Vince Gill for a long time. And he said, if you want to fill Don Henley's gap, I mean, if you want to fill Glenn Frey's gap, then find somebody else. If you want somebody to be there and do what needs to be done to make it work, I'll do that. And Don Henley said, the most professional performer we've ever played with. And if you watch Vince Gill, when the Eagles perform, there's a little beauty in what he does. You would look at this and I'd look at this. It's getting in the weeds a bit. It's almost like he does not pretend he's a member of the Eagles. I'm Vince Gill, helping my buddies that I have great respect for, but I'm not one of them. You're here to see the Eagles. And even the song he sings, he does it with some degree of unspoken humility. Like, hey, I've got my own thing. I'm proud of what we've done over here, from Pure Prairie League to the Grand Ole Opry, but I'm not an Eagle. But I do believe I can perform the functions that they're asking me to perform. But I thought about this. Who is wildly popular at the Grand Ole Opry and also a quasi-member of the Eagles? That's some pretty exclusive company, yeah, as far as I'm concerned. Yeah, Vince Gill, quite the instrumentalist slash performer. So, Josh, and I would like to see Vince Gill. I could tell Vince Gill's story, but I don't know that any... I was on the Civic Center Commission once upon a time, and it was around Christmas, and tickets weren't selling as we needed tickets to sell, and we had a conference call. And, I mean, I'm representing the county on the Civic Center Commission. I got to explain these losses and, you know, explain to my buddies on council why we're losing money, and we certainly didn't need to cancel a show of Vince Gill and Amy Grant's caliber. I mean, that would have been a slap in the face of Florence. So we're trying to make it work. There was one other guy who knew a little bit about business. I'm not saying I'm some sophisticated businessman, but I knew how much we'd lose if we didn't sell but so many tickets. So we're on the conference call with Vince Gill, and I think Amy Grant may have been on there. We talked to Amy Grant on this show before, mm-hmm, about a concert she did around here. But I can remember Vince Gill kind of saying, how many tickets y'all sold? And it was a little embarrassing because it was around Christmas, and I don't know if we were supporting it or sponsoring or promoting it. I don't have any idea. I just knew the numbers. And the numbers weren't good. And I had to go back and explain to my council brethren a big loss. And he said, we'll do it for. And, you know, I'll leave the number. And it was like a 50% haircut. And, man, you can't do that. I mean, that's you know, you guys have earned. Nah, we want to make it work. We'll be there. And I've always remembered that. Mm-hmm. You know what I mean? We're good. We'll be there. Sell as many as you can. Do the best you can. But we'll be there. We'll make it work some way, somehow. That went a long way with me on what kind of, I mean, I know he's an accomplished instrumentalist and performer, but that went a long way with me finding out what kind of dude, you know, he may or may not
3: That's
2: be.
3: That's a cool story.
2: It is a very cool story. 843-661-0937. So Josh, yesterday afternoon on CNBC, a member of the financial media was invited to be a guest on the show. And they're talking about $40 trillion in debt. They're talking about what Bessa did. They're talking about, and that was just a second or two. That was a momentary reprieve. 10-year treasury is already higher. And listen, all you got to remember this, Josh. Bond yields, the higher bond yields are, the more it costs the government to finance debt. I mean, that's pretty easy for all of us to understand. Bond yields are good for the people buying the debt, not good for the people selling the debt. So if you got a bunch of money and want to buy a bunch of debt, when bond yields are high, that's a good time to buy the bonds. But it's bad when you're trying to refinance $40 trillion and $41 trillion and $42 trillion and wherever this train stops. But a CNBC guest yesterday said, and he's an accomplished financier, and here's what he said. You ready? He said that the debt doubling in the last 10 years is not a big deal because household net worth has doubled in the last 10 years. Now, to the CNBC audience, that probably flies. Why? Remember what we talked about? This should be a pop quiz. This is how we learn a little bit of this stuff together. What did we say earlier this week about who owns the wealth of the country? 1% own 50% of assets. The next 9% own the other, not the other, 37% of the rest of the 50%. So the top 10% in America own 87% of the assets. So the guy on CNBC is basically saying kind of what I said. Why are you that concerned? I mean, everybody's net worth is doubling every 10 years, so the debt, no. Very few people's net worth is doubling. 10% of America's net worth is doubling. And I say this as a boomer. This is a confession. I'm a boomer, and I'm a member of the asset class. Not one of the 1%, but I'm a member of the asset class. So when I put pen to paper, I probably fared okay. I've not put pen to paper because I'm a little bit guilty when I do it. Because I got kids and, you know, hope to have grandkids, and generations to come will look back and say, well, they goofed it up really bad. But the guy on CNBC said nothing to see here. And I'm thinking to myself, how do you even get invited on that show to say those things? But it's an out of touch. There's an element of out of touchism in America with these financial minds that doesn't consider the plight of the rest of the. And it's not the next 90%. I mean, it's really the bottom 50% that are getting their butt handed to them. They're getting every punishment inflation offers, and they're getting no benefit of wages because wages have not anywhere near kept up. Somebody called earlier and talked about wages. No, wealth has increased. Wages have not. Wealth has surpassed what inflation has. Income, wages have not. So if you are a member of the asset/investor class, you probably weathered this hyperinflationary period okay. You don't like going to a restaurant paying what you have to pay. You don't like going to the grocery store, but you like that your recreational property is worth more. Your business is worth more. The rent on your apartment complex you own is worth more. Your beach house is worth more. Your stock portfolio is worth more. So you're okay, because every time inflation hits 5% and your asset appreciates 15%, I mean, you're becoming wealthier, even in relation to the country's GDP. I mean, you're doing better than the S&P's up 14% since 2011. And the reason I went back to 11, Rev, is that's when the 08 correction. You know what I mean? I mean, the 08 correction, big sell-off, massive sell-off. Everybody's scared to death. The government puts wins back in the sales. And, you know, troubled asset relief plan and some of the, merging of financial organizations. But the guy on NBC said the quiet part out loud. Yeah, I mean, we're living in a debt riddled economy, but the people who are, he didn't say this because he probably doesn't have the guts to say it, but he said net worth, household net worth has doubled, as has the federal debt. But who's enjoyed the benefit of household net worth doubling. The 1 plus 9, the 10%, the other 90% are staring inflation in the face without the benefit of wage increases to keep up with inflation or asset appreciation that exceeds inflation. It's a rigged economy. Is it intentionally rigged? I don't have any idea, but it's a rigged economy. The other thing that I stumbled on yesterday, and I told Rev this morning, I've sung Bessent's praises. I think yesterday I said he may be the best Treasury Secretary since Alexander Hamilton. And the reason I say that is Hamilton was an accomplished businessman. I mean, he understood the economy. Didn't read about it. Didn't go to a seminar, eat an apple, get a Diet Pepsi, maybe a ham or turkey sandwich. That's people running the government. The people running the government, the people running the numbers for the federal government have never run a business. All of these people go to seminars to get updates, and they'll go to another seminar, and then they'll go to a webinar, and, you know, they'll get a box lunch, and they'll hear from some esteemed professor or academic about how the economy works. The reason I have some confidence in Bessent is he's lived in that economy. But I told Rev this morning, I'm a little more nervous than I was yesterday because the majority of his success was working for George Soros. And you know what George Soros' wealth came from? George Soros became an incredibly rich man and a Democratic activist or a liberal activist to the extreme degree. I mean, he's given so much money to the left, it's ridiculous. But you know how he got his money? George Soros bet on the spread of what governments around the world should do and what they probably would do. He bet on governments not making smart decisions. And when you look at some of the currency pegs, some of the political concerns, I mean, that's what he said. He said, it's obvious what this government should do, but I'm betting they won't because it takes a little political courage. You know what I mean? It takes a little bit of saying no. And I think not only American politicians, but politicians all over the world like being Santa Claus. So, and what Bessent did in swapping long-term rates for short-term rates worked until now. And the 10-year treasury, I don't know about the 30-year, but the 10-year treasury is already at least as high as it was when Bessent did, you know, the maturity swap. And that's what it is. And Bessent did the most aggressive thing he could do without printing money. And the reason he didn't print money is he can't print money. 843-661-0937. Our number. We'll take a break. We'll be back in just a few.
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15: Good Friday to you, PD, and happy opening night of high school football. Here's your community broadcaster's weather for today. Highs in the low to mid-90s with scattered showers and thunderstorms developing this afternoon and continuing into this evening. It's a 60% chance of rain. Heat indexes could jump to 105.
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2: We're back, 843-661-0937. Let's go to the phone. Someone's there.
3: Jason in Marion. Good morning, Jason.
17: Hey, good morning, fellas. Ken, I'm not sure how many phone calls you got yesterday after the law enforcement Thursday. But, you know, I'm very concerned about these flock cameras. I heard what his name was, Sonny, I heard what he said.
2: Mike Nunn from the Sheriff's Office kind of went into detail about how many they have and what they're using them for.
17: Yeah, I'm very concerned. You know, I don't know where this phrase comes from, but, you know, the worst atrocities in history, you know, are under the misguide of good intentions. And, you know, we've heard in the past, you know, that these, you know, they're not going to be used to spy on Americans or people. And, you know, where have we heard that before? If I'm not mistaken.

0: you know, there's scenarios that might take place where you could be, you know, accused of something that you had nothing to do with. So that just kind of concerns me, and I'm not sure. Maybe you'll talk to the delegation about it too, and maybe I'd like to hear their, you know, comments about it. But I just want to share that it really concerns me about these flock cameras.
1: Thank you, Jason. Appreciate that. We kind of went on a rant at the end of the show yesterday. I've just always believed the best way to curtail government overreach by bureaucrats is to treat them as if they committed crimes in the private sector. In other words, I would be in favor of more extreme punishment for people who used or weaponized the government to go after a private citizen than I ever would a private citizen breaking a government law. If Dave Baker is speeding, the law says he can't, and there's a consequence he pays. Let's hypothetically say a deputy sheriff misuses some of that flock technology, I think it should be a crime, not just a suspension, not just, you know, under review. I think it should be a crime. I think if somebody, the Department of Justice or IRS, single out or target or use the force and power of almighty government to go after somebody, it should be a crime. And I've always argued over the years, I call it the Bureaucratic Accountability Act. I want bureaucrats to be fearful for weaponizing the government. And right now, think about when Biden was president. Well, even when Trump's president. And Trump, let's say you're a Democrat and you believe Trump went after Hunter Biden. In all honesty, why wouldn't you go after Hunter Biden? What's the downside? If you're Biden and you go after Trump, what's the downside? You don't get him? Okay. How much money of yours did you spend? How much of your reputation? I get your political reputation is somewhat at risk. But I just think when you make a decision as an activist or an active agent within the government, state, federal, local, I don't care, to go after somebody, to try and commit them of a crime, and you don't get them, there should be severe consequences. And I would even argue the person who misuses, and I keep using the word weaponize, that's kind of the word we use a lot, somebody who works for the government, who is part and parcel to weaponizing government to go after Dave Baker, Josh, or me, and we find out that they intentionally did it because of who I am or what I do or who Rev is or what he does, I think that should be the most severe punishment imaginable, far more severe than a private citizen breaking a government law. But right now in our justice system, what do? We favor the government. Because if you go after somebody, you don't get them. You've ruined their reputation. But at the end of the day, did you lose your home? Are you going to jail? No. You're probably suspended, maybe with pay. Sometimes if it's so egregious, you get fired. But Lois Lerner admitted under oath that we did some pretty lousy things. We took the power of the federal government collection agency. The most powerful, the one government agency that scares everybody to death. And we went after certain groups because of their political orthodoxy. And when it was time for her to be condemned, what did her fellow bureaucrats do? They let her right off into the sunset. She got a golden parachute. She got her full retirement benefit. We're paying for her health care. We're paying for her retirement. And that's absurd. Because those conservative organizations, you know what they had to do? Scramble to come up with money to find lawyers to defend themselves. Stare at the ceiling at night wondering how much trouble they're in. It's just an imbalance. When I was in trouble, I keep talking about it. When I was in trouble, the best way I can explain it, and it's not personal, but the best way I can explain it, when I was in a fight with the government, and not the federal government, state government, when I was in a fight with state government, I felt like they could walk through that wall and I had to walk through that door. It was such a mismatch. And, you've heard the term money whip. They'll money whip you. And they're in essence, whipping you with your money. you're the taxpayer. They're coming after you. I'm not saying they shouldn't be able to come after you at times, because they should. But when they come after you and they can't win, what is the downside? In other words, why would Trump not go after Hunter Biden? Why would the Bidens not go after Trump? What if the bureaucrat that initiated the investigation into Donald Trump and found to be not true or fabricated or politically motivated,

0: What if that person had to go borrow $1 million and pay Trump some fine? But the government can't do that. I mean, I'll try to Google it. Excuse me. I'll try to grok it during the break. But there are significant limitations on how we can go after the government. And there are very little limitations on how the government can go after you. And that's the inversion of the Constitution. That's contrary to what our founders believed was the essential part of being an American. Let's go to the phone.
1: 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Good morning, Matt.
2: Hey, good morning. I just got two quick points to the caller and the flock camera thing. Number one, go back and look. There's corruption everywhere in government, and so you're going to obviously see that in police as well. I teach criminal justice. I was a cop. I teach criminal justice now. And so I think the media is going to absolutely look at corruption from cops and blow that as far down the line as they can. And so go back and look. What is the good that the flock cameras do as opposed to the corruption that it causes? Number two, to Ken's point, there will be charges. It's automatically a violation of the law when you use your power for the wrong reasons. And so these guys may not be getting charged right now, but I'm guarantee you, because you see this now, not just here in South Carolina, but all over the country, people misusing that. The states, if the local governments aren't going to charge those folks after they fire them, I guarantee you the state attorney general's offices in those areas are absolutely going to go after these people and make an example out of them, because you got to root out all of the bad apples and the people that are doing the wrong stuff.
0: Thank you, sir. Appreciate the call. And I find myself conflicted in, I believe in less government. I believe in more individuals having liberties and freedoms to move about and do what they choose to do within the confines of the law, but I also support public safety. And flock cameras, from what Mike Nunn says and what I've read, are an enhancement tool for public safety. They are going to help us find and identify where the crimes are being committed, who the criminals are, who's in desperate straits, who, what Alzheimer's patient got in a car and drove off and we don't know where they are. I mean, is it going to be a perfect scenario or no, of course not. Human beings are involved, whether it's law enforcement or not. Human beings are going to make mistakes. Human beings that wear badges make mistakes. Human beings that don't wear badges make mistakes. What is the consequence of someone wearing a badge and making a mistake, misusing that flock technology, is something I'm not sure. But I'd love to know the answer. What will happen to a law enforcement agent who misuses the flock technology that is available to him, but nobody outside of law enforcement? That would be an interesting question, but I find myself kind of talking out both sides of my mouth. I want to do everything I can to enhance public safety. And I believe flock cameras enhance public safety. I also want to do everything I can to make sure the government doesn't trample on my rights and freedoms and liberties they don't have a right to spy on me and snoop around in my business and, know what I'm listening to on my iPhone and where I'm driving my car at 12 o'clock midnight. I mean, that's my business. And there's a conflict there. And I mean, it's the essence. I mean, it's the age old argument. What's the role of government? Well, I mean, even the conservative believes that the government has a responsibility to enhance public safety. It is without doubt an enhancement tool for public safety when it's used properly. Can it be used improperly? Yes. Will it be used improperly? Yes. What are the consequences to someone who uses it improperly? That's kind of the question I'd like to have clarity on an answer. We'll take a break. We'll be back in just a few moments. Today's sponsor is Irby Street Sporting Goods. 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
5: Darlene Graham is a nice lady, way out of her league. One thing for a brief appointment, but not for the next 6 years as a U.S. Senator. 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
13: The U.S. Army Corps of Engineers chartered the flight.
14: I'm Dave Anthony, Fox News, and two of its employees are among the eight people killed when a small plane crashed in western Alaska. It had taken off from Anchorage.
15: Went down near Cape Newenham Long Range Radar Site Airport, about 450 miles west of Anchorage. The site is part of a network of remote radar stations monitoring aircraft in and around Alaska's airspace. The NTSB is investigating.
14: That's Fox's Ted Lindner. A long deployment finally ending for 5,000 sailors and Marines on the USS Abraham Lincoln. Finally heading home after more than 270 days at sea and much publicized reports of mental strain on the crew and worsening conditions on the ship and other aircraft carrier replacing the Lincoln. As President Trump ratchets up financial pressure on Iran with what he calls an economic D-Day. As nuclear and Strait of Hormuz talks remain stalled, the president went on WABC radio again, insisting he had to take action on Iran, telling his ex-lawyer Michael Cohen's show,
16: "They were exactly 2 weeks away from having a nuclear weapon, and that's why I had to do it, because you cannot let them have that kind of a weapon."
14: A New York woman is behind bars. Jessica Bowie is accused of converting to Islam and then plotting an ISIS-inspired terror attack. Fox's Gernal Scott reports the target was the state capitol in Albany.
17: U.S. Attorney John Sarcone said Bowie is charged with providing material support to ISIS.
18: "This defendant was radicalized online and spread messages of hate and violence."
17: FBI special agent in charge in Albany, Craig Tremoroli, quoted Bowie's intent to take down the building
19: and kill the senators while they are meeting. "I want them to lose a lot of important documents as well."
14: There's damage to clean up after storms hit the Mid-Atlantic and East Coast. One person killed in Virginia in a lightning strike. A tornado caused destruction in Dover, Delaware. Another twister did some damage on New York's Long Island, and flooding in New Jersey led the drivers needing water rescues. 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
23: From the WMBF Newsroom, I'm Jake Reyes. We're learning new details about the arrest of a Florence City Councilman. Warrants say an officer patrolling the Oasis 843 Elite Restaurant Bar and Lounge on West Palmetto Street spotted a Mercedes parked at the front door last Saturday. They allegedly saw a co-defendant perform a sexual act on the call, then moved back to the passenger seat as the officer shined a light and knocked on the window. Police arrested and charged Jacques McCall with indecent exposure and arrested him on Wednesday. He has since posted bond. The city of Florence says the charges don't connect to his council duties and declines further comment. A PD woman is arrested after an infant tested positive for drugs. The Marlborough County Sheriff's Office charged Octavia Hennigan with unlawful conduct toward child. This stems from the Department of Social Services contacting deputies after medical documentation indicated a newborn tested positive for cocaine. Hennigan turned herself in and awaits a bond hearing. From the WMBF Newsroom, I'm Jake Reyes.
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2: Good Friday to you, PD, and happy opening night of high school football. Here's your community broadcaster's weather for today. Highs in the low to mid-90s with scattered showers and thunderstorms developing this afternoon and continuing into this evening. It's a 60% chance of rain. Heat indexes could jump to 105.
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0: We're back, 843-661-0937. We've got about a 20-minute interview in store. We're going to play it in this hour, so we may take a little earlier break in the first two segments to get the interview with Darlene Graham Nordone played in its entirety in the 7:30 part of our show, probably leading up till to 8 o'clock. So stand by, and we'll have, I guess, Senate front runner. Well, I mean, she's a senator. And I think the front runner, the prediction markets have her as the slot favorite to be elected senator or Republican nominee Tuesday of next week. So we will move breaks around just a little bit in this hour to make sure we give time for the interview to play in its entirety. We interviewed it Wednesday, and we decided to play it today because Friday is kind of our delegation hour, and we felt that was appropriate to play during the delegation, or not the delegation hour, but the
3: leading up to.
0: The minutes leading up to the delegation hour.
3: Yeah, that's the plan. I want to go back to something we did talk about last hour, because the day-to-day change, I wouldn't say it surprises me, but I'm interested how these things happen with you in your brain. So yesterday on the air, you were talking about Scott Bessent, and you compared him to maybe one of the best Treasury secretaries this country's ever had. And then today you're like, I'm not so sure about
0: that.
3: What changed?
0: Let me back that up a little bit.
3: Okay.
0: Or let me back up from that a little bit. I still think he's one of the most prepared Treasury secretaries, because he's not an academic. I mean, I'm sure he's highly educated, but he's not an academic. He's lived in that world of high-flying finance. He's made and lost money in that world of high-flying finance. He's a billionaire from Conway, South Carolina. But a lot of his prosperity, Rev, was working for George Soros. And Soros is the king of arbitrage. And a lot of what Soros does, or did, doesn't do much of this now because he's got bazillions of money. But if you look at the Soros investment philosophy, it is betting the margin between what governments should do and what governments will do. And Bessent rode along and wrote some of the language in the investment apparatus that led to Soros becoming an enormously wealthy man. But George Soros didn't buy Exxon and hold it. George Soros didn't buy Amazon or Facebook at the beginning in his IPO. George Soros, all over the world, has basically examined governments and made determinations. This government needs to do X. They're more likely to do Y. And it's currency pegs and it's politics. In other words, here's what they need to do to get their financial house back in order, but they're either not smart enough or they're not courageous enough to do it. So he would bet on what they would do, and he would short currencies and he'd short economies, and he would, you know, bet on the debt becoming even a bigger problem in said economy. And he got enormously wealthy on that margin, on that spread. Now, Bessent has had some success of his own. And I'm not saying Bessent is not a good treasurer, because I think he is. I think he's very able as a treasury secretary. I think he's dealt a almost impossible hand. And I know we're worried about flock cameras. And I know we're worried about a lot of other things. Who's going to win the Senate race? Is J.D. Vance going to be our nominee? Folks, I'm telling you, there is nothing going to fundamentally reshape our future like $40 trillion in debt. Trust me, there is nothing that we talk about on this show that is going to fundamentally change America's future and its fate and the people that live in it than the debt. Immigration's a big deal, Josh. There's no doubt about it. But when you look at the debt and you look at the creative things we're trying to do to kick the can down the road a little bit further, to not have to deal with whatever it is we deal with on the other side. That is the dominant issue in America today. And maybe the red light started flashing at 40 trillion. I don't know. But you know, Bessent's dealt a bad hand. I'd rather him play it than an academic or some, you know, college professor. But a lot of his wealth was on the back of George Soros. Let's go to the phone. Someone's there.
3: It's Breeze. Good morning, Breeze.
4: Well, that ought to at least teach you how, well, that really put him in a good position to handle this, if you think about it, right?
0: He's well aware of what government should have done over the years and what they did do. So, yeah, that's to our advantage, that he has that knowledge.
4: Right. Yeah, bring that guy in that knew how to do it. But I'll tell you this, I'll get back to the debt, but I was going to talk about what you were talking about. You know, when I find rich, as I talk about in your situation, and you know my stuff too, Ken, to be investigated for corruption, by corruption, if you know what I'm saying. You're being investigated by corruption. I mean, you know, the government by its very nature is corrupt. And you get investigated and be accused of you being corrupt by the dang old pinnacle of corruption. That's what I find rich. Now, you talk about the...
0: Hey, can I jump in real quick, Breeze? I hear more and more and more of that than I've ever heard in my life. And I got no clue what happens when the American public decide that government is so corrupt it doesn't have the moral authority to tell me what to do, how to do, when to do, and where to do.
4: You know, you know about me, I know about you, and I remember all that stuff was happening. And that was about the time when people started losing their trust. This was a good while ago, but people, I remember being in a tailgate about it, your buddy, we were talking about it, and, you know, and I said, I find that ironic. It's like being accused of cheating on your wife or somebody that's cheating on your wife, you know. So, but anyway, you know, when he's flocked these cameras... Yeah, they absolutely. I don't want a flock camera if I'm going to ride over there to Pamplico tonight and kill you, because somebody's going to get me on camera. So I don't want it for that. But, you know, but then at the same time, I'm not so much worried about Marty Fife that going on, you know, falling off his girlfriend around so much. That being bad, that's bad. But what you worry about is the cameras being used the way they're used in North Korea, probably Europe, China, Russia. If our country gets to that point, you know, you can sit there as a Democrat and say that if the government is following me because I am quote-unquote an enemy of the state. I believe they did a movie on that. That's when you got to worry about these cameras, where they're following political people that they see as, you know, you got a communist country, a dictatorship, or you got what the government or these corporations take over, and that's going to be in the future. There's no way we're going to avoid that. I think there's eventually going to be a time where there will not be freedom in America, and flock cameras will be a key part of that, okay? But now, going back to your deficit, and that goes back where you got to give Massey and you got to give Rand Paul some credit. They both say you have Democrats and Republicans all acting outraged over the $40 trillion debt. And they said, well, you voted for the big, beautiful bill, which at the same time, lower taxes, increased spending. Okay? You voted for, like Rand Paul said, every one of these senators and House members that are talking about the debt today, acting all outraged, every last one of them voted for every spending bill that went down the pipe. Every last one of them voted to raise the debt ceiling. And after they did all of that, again, corruption, talking about corruption. So, I mean, there's only one way, the only way you can get this thing turned around, just like what, at the end of the day, even what your boy did yesterday, that's still going to increase the M2 money supply somewhat. And the kid, and he bought, they did that like, but like some kind of twice the amount or something like that, had the Treasury bought X amount of, it's still increased inflation. There's the only way that now they want to say they can grow their way out of inflation. Well, maybe, but for me, the only way that you can reduce it is reduce government spending. And then at the same time, I saw a poll say where 72% of Americans think that the government does way too much wasteful spending. Well, what is the biggest, where does the government spend the vast majority of its, of the money on? Entitlements, right?
0: Correct, by far.
4: The same 72%, well, it was 72% of the people, some of them had to be Democrats. So they're basically saying that the programs they support are wasteful spending. I mean, you know, again, corruption, daggone complaining about corruption. You know, the only way we will bring the debt down is we got to cut spending, and nobody's willing to do that. No politician is willing to contract the economy, because as you say, when government cuts back its spending, the GDP will go down because they're not propping up the economy. If the government quits propping up the economy, then stocks will go down, the asset class will go down. So all of this is being run by that 1% you're talking about. And the client that I was talking to yesterday about this is self-professed in the 1%. So there is an answer out there. Nobody's going to do it. That's the bottom line.
0: Thank you, Breeze. Appreciate it, my man. Let's take a break. We don't get too far behind. Got Darlene Graham to play in the next half hour. We'll be back in just a few.
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0: We're back, 843-661-0937. I would argue that the debt, the talking points on the debt, are the biggest contrast between the two parties. The Democrats will argue that the government needs more money. The Republicans will argue the government needs less money. I would argue that in a reasonable fashion, and I think this is the best way the Republicans to argue on the debt, we're going to freeze spending. Now, when you freeze spending, you stop the growth in Medicare and Social Security. So you got to make some adjustments there. Is it raising the eligibility age? Is it raising the amount of income you tax? I mean, there's some complicated arguments to have within here. But I still say Republicans offer the only hope when it comes to the debt. Now, we've not been real good at doing what we say we're going to do if given the opportunity. But during the annual appropriations bill, somebody needs to introduce an ordinance or a statute or an amendment. I don't know how that, they budget so many weird ways in Washington. They do a CR one year, an omnibus one year, and part of the budget is, you know, in this committee, and part of the, we don't do it the way we've historically done it because, once again, Congress doesn't like voting on, you know, line item budgets. The State House does that. What did Lowe and Jordan and Rickenbaugh have to go back last week before to work on the budget? So they're budgeting in Columbia. They're not really budgeting. 72% of all revenue at the federal level is on autopilot. And that has an impact on the state of South Carolina because of the Medicaid match. So when Lowe and Jordan and Rickenbaugh get to Columbia, a lot of that money that belongs to South Carolinians already spoken for in the Medicaid match. And you know what the Democrats want? They want to put more people on Medicaid. They want to put more people on Medicare. I think the debt is the fundamental argument we can win. And we tell Josh and his generation, the only chance we've got to get out of this hyperinflationary era, and it's not a period any longer, it's an era. The only chance we've got, Josh, at you and your generation enjoying the same shot at the American dream I did, is get this debt under control. And here's the plan. We're going to freeze spending because we've got here, guys, the Keynesian economists of the left have always overestimated what bang for the buck government stimulus gives you. They always say, man, if we stimulate the economy with $1 trillion, we'll get $2.5 trillion, you know, return on investment. That's an absurdity. It never works like that. But contrary, Rev, you know what the Republicans always say? If we cut taxes, we'll get this much bang for our buck. And we always miss the mark. We don't get as much bang for our buck when we cut taxes. They don't get as much bang for their buck when they increase spending. And here we are in this death cycle. But I think if a Republican of credence and credibility said, we're going to freeze spending, we're not going to spend any more next year than we did this year, and the economy grows 2%, guess what, Rev? The debt is 2% less of GDP than it was the year before. And then you grow it again. You're, in essence, cutting spending 2% because you're anticipating the economy growing 2%. The Republicans are the only path forward because the Democrats have a bunch of Keynesian economists and modern monetary theorists in their pocket that says none of this matters. We owe it ourselves. It's our own currency. Well, okay, we owe it ourselves, but it's our own currency. What did a cheeseburger cost you yesterday? You know, what does a house on Elm Street cost you today? Anybody priced a pickup truck with 25,000 miles on it lately? So you see the crushing effect of inflation. And I think the Republican Party needs to argue we're going to freeze spend. Well, if we freeze spending, what do we do with Social Security and Medicaid? And the cost of living raises. Well, you got to work on that. I mean, those are complicated matters. And this is the most discouraging part of it all. I doubt a handful of people in Washington understand it as well as I do. I mean, that's really the scary part of this. The people we've entrusted to really understand these issues don't really understand these issues. They just don't. And they come up with these, they parrot these talking points, and they, you know, some academic comes in and sounds like he's got a bow tie and a fancy haircut. It does sound like he knows what he went to Harvard. He must know what he's talking about. Well, those guys ran the train in the ditch. And it's going to take a business-minded group of men or women, men and women, to get us out of this ditch. But I think a federal spending freeze and policy that Republicans advocate for, pro-growth policies, grow the economy at 2%. Stop telling people it's going to be 4%. Scott Bessent said yesterday, we'll grow ourselves out of this. No, you won't. The hole's too big. We got to crawl before we walk. I mean, the way Bessent's talking, and I get it. He's doing what the president says do, and we're heading into the midterms. But I believe that the public are generally interested in serious answers concerning the debt. If you could sit young people down long enough and explain, Josh is interested. My kids are interested. Rev, I think your kids are interested. But if you could get the attention of a young person for 10 minutes and let me walk you through in a very simple way why it costs so damn much to do things you think you deserve to do, I think you turn into Republican in a nanosecond. Because the ideas and concepts Republican put forth are much better than the ideas and concepts of, because when you think about it, Rev, socialism is the alternative. And to some degree, socialism's what's got us here. Too much government. The private sector has not created inflation. Now, the private sectors allow the cornering of wealth. I mean, there's no denying that. The private sector is allowed, and government's been part and parcel to that. I mean, government has rigged an economy that advantages the asset class. Most of the asset class are boomers. Here I go again. The regurgitated talking point. Guess what I am, Josh? I'm a boomer and an asset class member. So this is self-indicting. And I'm not ashamed to say that. But you've got to look young people in the eyes as Republicans and say, look, we have been a part of creating this mess. But we believe we're almost to the point of no return. Here's what we're proposing to do. Here's why we believe. And guess who gets disadvantaged in this, Josh? Not you. The person getting Social Security. The person receiving Medicare. That those are the ones that are going to have to, see some adjustments. Instead of 120 grand of taxable income, it's going to be whatever. If you make a million, it's all taxed. Some of my friends in the Republican Party don't like the idea of means testing. I'm willing to go there because I think it shows a serious effort to address the debt. And I think the party that demonstrates a seriousness about the debt and can explain why the federal debt leads to rampant inflation, I think young people will listen. And I think young people will say, there are a lot of things about your party I don't like. You guys have a history of saying one thing and doing another. But the problem, Josh, is the other party has a history of saying things and doing them. We're going to grow government. We're going to take from productive people and give to unproductive people. We had a caller call in yesterday. I mean, with all due respect, that said, America was just fine when the highest marginal tax rate was 91%. I don't know how you fix your mouth to say that and believe it's okay. A man or woman goes to work every day, and they are unbelievably successful. And somebody out there in America believes it's okay for the government to take 91% of that man or woman's productivity. To me, that is unpatriotic. Damn near evil. 843-661-0937 is our number. Do want to remind you, do we have a call?
3: No.
0: Okay, we don't have a call.
3: Yeah, no, just 2 minutes.
0: We're jumping around here because we're trying to time the Darlene Graham Nordone interview that we'll play in a couple of minutes here, and it takes us to the top of the hour. We recorded on Wednesday. We try to get her. I mean, she agreed to come to the studio. Yours truly had, being the Boomer Asset Club, I mean, I'm always trying to make a buck, Josh. You know how that is. Because the odds are so stacked in my favor. I think that is an important debate. And I'd love to be a part of that. I mean, I don't want to be Sergeant Hulka. But where I'm headed. Or what was the guy that, Bill Murray said, this platoon obviously needs leadership in the movie Stripes. And he said, I'll be the big toe. I mean, I'll be the stabilizing force. And, I want to tell Sergeant Hulka this platoon needs more rest. We don't need this 3 mile run at 6 o'clock in the morning. You remember the scene I'm talking about? Maybe you don't.
3: Yeah.
0: Anyway, we're going to take a break in about 30 seconds. This is called Filler. and talk radio. Rez, give me the signal here, a minute, 30 seconds. But I want to make sure we hit our mark and we're able to play the Darlene Graham Nordone interview in its entirety. I did see the prediction market yesterday. They have her a slight favorite over Ralph Norman. I was kind of interested in the lack of an answer on foreign policy. What did that translate to or for in the debate? I don't have any idea. Here's what I'll say. I had a dog in the fight with Russell Fry, and I was fully committed to try and help Russell win. I'm nowhere near as committed to this race. I think the people of South Carolina will decide who they like better than the other. I do know this. Lindsey was a very pragmatic, bring home the bacon senator. One person in this race is not, and her last name is not Graham. 843-661-0937. We'll take a break. Back in a few.
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16: Ross Stores shares are rallying up 9%. The discount retailer is seeing higher demand from existing shoppers and new customers, too. Sales rose 10% in the recent quarter. Chief Executive Jim Conroy says Ross has been offering a broader selection of fashion and brands, as well as working to improve marketing and its in-store experience. Earnings were also boosted by tariff refunds. Ross is based in Dublin, California, east of San Francisco. Treasury Secretary Scott Bessent says he has a big toolkit to contain borrowing costs, though the 30-year Treasury yield remains over 5.2% this morning. Crude oil prices trading in a range, Brent crude at $94 a barrel, West Texas Intermediate at $87. That's your Fox Business Report. I'm Jenny Coselda. Invested in you.
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2: Good Friday to you, PD, and happy opening night of high school football. Here's your community broadcaster's weather for today. Highs in the low to mid-90s with scattered showers and thunderstorms developing this afternoon and continuing into this evening. It's a 60% chance of rain. Heat indexes could jump to 105.
0: As we said in the first segment, campaigns are chaotic. And the media has to make adjustments on the fly to accommodate these campaigns. We felt it very important that our listeners and viewers hear from the candidates in the South Carolina Republican runoff for the United States Senate seat that is in the mix of being, they're competing for a seat vacated by Senator Lindsey Graham's tragic and untimely passing. And one of the candidates in the middle of this race is the sister of someone who was always kind and gracious to both Wake Up Carolina and No Stoplights in giving of his time. Always felt Lindsey was an independent thinker, someone who you'd want to throw him in the trash can one minute and hug his neck the other. But in the spirit of being a South Carolinian, he was very independent. And out of respect to the legacy of Lindsey, Governor Henry McMaster appointed Lindsey's sister, Darlene Graham, to be somewhat of a placeholder. And in the interim, Darlene decided to be a candidate for the seat that Lindsey had already won the primary. That's a complicated scenario, but we're very fortunate, and she's very kind. Darlene Graham has joined, Senator Darlene Graham has joined us today, and she's on the phone. That's why we're making special accommodations. Senator, how are you?
21: I'm hanging in there. How are you?
0: I am well, and we appreciate your time. And I want to go on the record. Your brother drove me crazy at times, and I thought he was the greatest thing in the world at other times. And and we miss him, and I sincerely mean that. But kind of walk us through, if you don't mind. Appreciate your time, first of all. And if you don't mind, walk us through how you found out Lindsey had passed away, how you got involved as a placeholder candidate, and how you eventually became Trump's endorsed candidate for the six-year term that you and Ralph Norman are now competing for.
21: Yeah. Well, obviously, it was a shock. I mean, if you want the details, I had been at my daughter's house that afternoon watching my grandson and found out, to my surprise, that my daughter was expecting and having another child. So it was a really good day. And Lindsey, as typical, was usually the first person I would call if I had good news or if I was really upset and needed to talk with someone about something. So I tried calling him, and I knew he was traveling back from Ukraine, and I couldn't get him. I was excited to share the good news about my daughter, and but I didn't think that much about it because I knew he was traveling back, and I thought maybe he wasn't in town yet. So as the evening ticked on late that night, it's probably, I don't know, between 9 and 10, I got a call from his chief of staff, which was unusual. So when I saw the call coming in, it kind of caught me off guard, and immediately I was concerned. And I was told that, you know, he had been rushed to the hospital. The ambulance had went to his house, and you know, there were no further details. Of course, I was asking a lot of questions, and there weren't a lot of answers at the time. So I eventually talked to somebody at the hospital, and as, you know, the minutes ticked on, I knew that it was serious. And finally, a doctor talked to me, and it told me that they had been working on him for over an hour. So I knew at that point it wasn't good. And then he called me back a little while later and told me that he had passed. So, yeah, that was very unexpected and very, very shocking and difficult. So, you know, that was a very, very tough night. But then I think it was, you know, all this is kind of a blur, but it wasn't long until the governor called me maybe the next day and, you know, asked me. He said somebody has to step in and fill the seat and asked me if I'd be willing to do it and, you know, told me I could take a little time to think about it, but he had to know fairly soon. So it didn't take me long because I knew that it was an honor and a tribute to Lindsay to step into that role. So, obviously I was in a state of shock, but I knew that that was the right thing to do. I felt like I needed to do it. It was my duty to do it. So I was more than glad to share with the governor that I'd be willing to do it. So quickly after that, within a matter of days, we had the press conference at the state house. And then from there, next thing I know, I'm in Washington being sworn in. So things unfolded very fast after that. And then there was a meeting with President Trump and a short discussion where he asked me to, you know, run. And again, I felt the same way. Like, you know, Lindsay had a lot of good things he was doing for the state of South Carolina. I have a servant's heart like Lindsay. We have the same strong values from our upbringing. I know I'm a hard worker. I wanted to serve the people of South Carolina. I'd already been working for 30 years serving the people of South Carolina. So it was an honor, and I agreed to do it.
0: How do you intend to honor the legacy of your late brother, who I would argue was a national figure, really a global figure in American politics? I've heard you say that I am honored and proud to have been Lindsay's sister, but I'm also my own person. Kind of walk us through how you hope to honor your late brother's legacy, but be your own politician.
21: Right. Well, like I said, we have the same values, the same strong work ethic. That comes from our parents. Running a bar, we grew up in the back of a bar and liquor store in one room where our parents worked long, hard hours. So we learned from them that you have to work hard to make ends meet. So like Lindsay, like I said a minute ago, I have a servant's heart, and I like to serve the people of South Carolina. I know how it feels to struggle and need help, and he did as well. So I think we're a lot alike in those ways, that we're both willing to work hard, be honest, and work for the people of South Carolina. I am my own person. There are some ways I'll be different. As I've said before, he had a 33-year background in the Air Force, so he was a military person. I was proud of him. He was proud to wear the uniform, and from that, I think, evolved his interest in foreign relations and national security. So he was an expert in that area. While I realize the importance of national security and I want to become more and more informed on it, we have an excellent commander-in-chief, the President Trump, who I fully support and I know is fully capable. But where my focus is on the struggles of everyday South Carolinians, because like I said, I've been there. I've served the people of South Carolina for 30 years. I know what it feels like to live paycheck to paycheck. I know the rising cost of health care really impacts families, the price of gas and groceries. I think that, you know, that's what most South Carolinians are worried about. So that's where my interest and focus wants to be. Not to say national security is not important, but, you know, that's my focus.
0: Let me ask you this, and I don't think this is criticism. I think it's a legitimate concern. I've had a lot of people in the political orbit tell me I like the lady. I think she's probably everything she says she is. She's hardworking. She's honest. She has integrity. But I don't know where she stands on the major issues. And that makes me nervous because I want my senator, I want to know where my senator stands on some of these most important issues. What do you say to that person? Because I don't think you believe that's criticism, but that's a legitimate concern the voters have.
21: Yeah, I understand the question because, you know, I'm not a politician. I've said that. I never wanted to be a politician. So people don't know where I stand on some of those issues. But I've been, you know, out giving a lot of stump speeches and doing a lot of interviews and trying to get the message out there that I do have conservative values. I'm really honored to have the endorsement of the Susan B. Anthony organization. So I'm definitely pro-life. I believe every life is sacred and deserves protecting. I'm a volleyball mom. I've been saying this. You know, I love watching my daughter play volleyball. So I definitely know that boys don't belong in girls' sports. I came out in support of Sophie Cunningham. You know, I'm definitely opposed men and women's sports. I strongly support the Second Amendment. I just did an FN manufacturing tour where I'm the best part of the tour was getting to shoot the guns. So I'm a strong supporter of the Second Amendment. The Save America Act was the first bill I co-sponsored when I got

0: top-down government in America. The federal government requires, insists local and state governments do X, Y, or Z. Where do you stand on how data centers fit in our economy? Are they everybody or everywhere for everybody? Or are you a little more nuanced in your support of data centers?
1: Well, that's a good way to put it. I mean, you know, I know there's been a lot of discussion about the data centers. And the way I want to make it clear, when it comes to the data centers, I think there needs to be community involvement. It probably really needs to be decided by the communities, because they're the ones that need to put the guardrails in place when it comes to building those. There needs to be a transparent framework for the environment. These data centers need to develop their own power source or water source, or either provide subsidies for utilities so that the power bills and water bills don't increase for the ratepayers. So there needs to be a lot of guidelines and guardrails in place regarding these data centers. But what scares me is AI. You know, we can't let China get ahead of us in AI. To me, that would be a threat to our national security.
0: One of the big challenges I discuss on this radio and television show are the contrast in urban and rural America. You come from a small town in South Carolina. I grew up in a small town in South Carolina. I am proud and thankful that some of the metro areas, some of the urban areas in South Carolina have enjoyed significant growth. Are there things you believe we should consider in politics to encourage growth and prosperity in rural, not just South Carolina, but rural America? And do you agree with there's a divide between progress and prosperity in rural America and urban America? And do you have any ideas about what we can do? I don't want to say level the playing field. Conservatives don't believe in that. But how can we encourage growth and economic development in not just rural South Carolina, but rural America in general?
1: Well, one of the things that concerns me is a third of our rural hospitals are at risk of being closed in South Carolina. That's very concerning, because everybody needs access to health care. President Trump allocated $50 billion to rural hospitals. South Carolina received $200 million of that. I'm in a position right now, I'm on the Appropriations Committee, so I want to make sure that South Carolina gets more money coming into the state to help support the rural hospitals so that everybody has access to health care in those rural communities.
0: What is the biggest contrast that you see thus far between you and Congressman Ralph Norman? You were the last two standing. You've had an endorsement of Russell Fry and some others. Ralph's had some endorsements. But from a contrasting perspective, voters very often look for the difference in the candidates. What do you believe is a significant difference in Ralph Norman and Senator Darlene Graham?
1: Well, there's several differences, obviously. You know, first and foremost, as I said, I'm not a politician. He's a career politician. He's been there 20 years. I've been there 20 days. And as I said last night, I've done more in 20 days than he's done in 20 years. I think another difference is on immigration. He said last night he wants a pathway. I think it's clear if you're here illegally, you need to go. So those are two differences. Another one is I want to support Social Security, make sure it is continued for our elderly. And he talked about cutting Social Security. So those are some real differences.
0: What do you think the obligation you owe to the president is? I mean, I'm not saying because he encouraged you to run, because he's endorsed your campaign, but as a member of the United States Senate, obviously he wants to Save America Act pass. The Senate has not been able to do that yet. But kind of what sort of relationship do you think is best for South Carolina, you being a senator, with our president?
1: Well, you know, I think President Trump has done some tremendous things for our state and our country, and I'll work with him, you know, any way I can to help push the agenda, conservative agenda, forward for South Carolina and our country. I think, you know, our border protection and you know, he's just done some outstanding things. But I've said this before. There's two things I won't do. I will never compromise my conservative values. I'll work with anybody to get anything done for South Carolina or better our country, but I will not compromise my conservative values, and I would never do anything that would hurt this state. I only want to make things better here.
0: What have you learned in the little while you've been in the Senate that you weren't anywhere remotely aware of? I mean, you had, I guess, the fortune and misfortune of being sisters with a prominent

0: American senator. Not now that you're there, you're not hearing secondhand from your late brother. What have you learned in your short time at the United States Senate?
1: You know what I learned? You know, I knew Lindsey, as I said, was a hard worker and was amazing. But until I got there, I didn't realize that Lindsey, and I'm not saying this because he's my brother, but Lindsey was the glue that held the Senate together. He really was. They seem a little bit lost without him.
0: Why should the voters of South Carolina support Senator Darlene Graham in this campaign? I'll get out of the way. I'll give you a couple of minutes here in closing to plead your case to our listeners and our viewers. You'll do it a lot better than I will. We do. You're going to have an event in Horry County. We broadcast in bits and pieces of Horry County. I think President Trump will be here Friday on your behalf. But from your mouth to their ears, so to speak, why should South Carolinians support Senator Darlene Graham as not the placeholder, but rather the permanent office holder?
1: Well, you know, I'm not going to make promises I can't keep. That's one thing I'll tell you. The promise I will make is I'll get there and work as hard as I possibly can. You know, like I said, I've already co-sponsored the Save America Act. I'm willing to get rid of the filibuster to get it done. I was willing to stay through recess to get it done. I've never had a job where you actually get a month off from work. So I'm a hard worker, and I'm willing to stay to get things done. Like I said, I've done more in 20 days than my opponent's done in 20 years. I've co-sponsored, like I said, the Save America Act. I've already co-sponsored 7 bills that will save taxpayers' money or prevent taxpayers' dollars from being spent on abortions. I was the deciding vote in President Trump's AG nomination, Todd Blanche. I was the lead sponsor on the Lindsey O. Graham Sanctioning Russia and Iran Act of 2026. Lindsey had done some tremendous work on that. I helped get it across the finish line. I worked with the president and several other senators to do that. And I've learned in the short time I've been there that, you know, you can't go up there calling people swamp creatures and expect to get things done. You can't go up there and just vote no all the time and get things done for this state. Lindsey did some amazing things. He brought resources back to this state. And the way you do that is you go up there and you build relationships. And that's what I want to do, too. I want to help this state. I want to bring resources back to this state when it makes sense. And I'm going to go up there and work hard, and I'm going to build the relationships I need to. Like I said, I'll never compromise my conservative values, but I think you have to work together to get things done for the state and the country.
0: Senator, we appreciate your time. We wish you well, and the people of South Carolina will speak this coming Tuesday.
1: Thank you so much. And just a reminder, early voting voting started today, ends Friday, and, of course, the election's next Tuesday.
0: Thank you, ma'am. Appreciate your time.
1: Thank you. Thank you. Bye-bye.
0: Bye-bye. Today's sponsor is Irby Street Sporting Goods. Hunting season is here, and they carry a wide variety of products for the professional and amateur sportsmen, including firearms, ammo, knives, tree stands, scopes, range finders, and hunting apparel, all at Irby Street Sporting Goods in Florence.
2: Conservative phony Ralph Norman, rejected by President Trump for governor and now U.S. Senate. Why? Because reject Ralph Norman employed illegal immigrants, putting personal profits over hardworking South Carolinians. And a supposed fiscal conservative, reject Ralph Norman backed a failed $115 million taxpayer-funded handout to the Carolina Panthers, all to land himself a $35 million road right next to his personal real estate investment. But then, after lining his own pockets, greedy Ralph Norman opposed a pay raise for our troops 5 times, even voting against care for disabled veterans. Conservative phony Ralph Norman, rejected by President Trump to stop him from failing us ever again. On August 25th, join President Trump and the MAGA movement, vote no, and reject 20-year failed career politician Ralph Norman. SISPAC paid for and is responsible for the content of this ad, not authorized by any candidate or candidate's committee. 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
10: She praised Allah for 9/11. I'm Dave Anthony, Fox News. The New York woman accused of plotting her own terror attack in Albany, now jailed after making her first court appearance.
11: She had a lot of social media profiles and was prolific online espousing anti-American beliefs.
10: That's FBI Special Agent Craig Tremoroli.
12: 35-year-old Jessica Bowie allegedly, ideally, wanted to blow up the White House in an ISIS-inspired attack, but she chose to target New York State Capitol instead because it was, quote, the biggest political building she knows of in the area. Authorities say Bowie had been radicalized online and had pledged allegiance to ISIS in May. Investigators say she intended to use a DoorDash bag to conceal the bomb once it was made. On August 19th, Bowie was arrested holding the weapons.
10: That's Fox's Madeline Rivera. As President Trump plans what he calls an economic D-Day to do more financial harm to Iran in the conflict, 5,000 sailors and Marines are finally getting a much-needed break as the USS Abraham Lincoln's deployment ends, replaced by another aircraft carrier.
13: The Lincoln's been at sea for 272 days, and it's still got a long sail ahead, with 13,000 miles to get from the Arabian Sea to San Diego. Concerns about the Lincoln have been growing, with reports of a stressed-out crew, bad plumbing, and supply shortages. Several Democratic lawmakers have pressed the War Department for details on the Lincoln's conditions.
10: Fox's Jill Nato. Investigators in Alaska trying to figure out why a small plane crashed after a takeoff flight from Anchorage. 8 people killed.
12: The crash happened at Cape Newenham Long-Range Radar Site Airport. That's 450 miles west of Anchorage. U.S. Air Force Lieutenant General Robert Davis reacted to the deadly crash, saying, quote, "This is a devastating loss for our military family and the communities we serve."
10: Fox's Marianne Rafferty. The flight was chartered by the Army Corps of Engineers. 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
17: From the WMBF Newsroom, I'm Jake Reyes. We're learning new details about the arrest of a Florence City councilman. Warrants say an officer patrolling the Oasis 843 Elite Restaurant Bar and Lounge on West Palmetto Street spotted a Mercedes parked at the front door last Saturday. They allegedly saw a co-defendant perform a sexual act on the call, then moved back to the passenger seat as the officer shined a light and knocked on the window. Police arrested and charged Shaquez McCall with indecent exposure and arrested him on Wednesday. He has since posted bond. The city of Florence says the charges don't connect to his council duties and declines further comment. A PD woman is arrested after an infant tested positive for drugs. The Marlboro County Sheriff's Office charged Octavia Hennigan with unlawful conduct toward child. This stems from the Department of Social Services contacting deputies after medical documentation indicated a newborn tested positive for cocaine. Hennigan turned herself in and awaits a bond hearing. From the WMBF Newsroom, I'm Jake Reyes.
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19: Good Friday to you, PD, and happy opening night of high school football. Here's your community broadcaster's weather for today. Highs in the low to mid-90s with scattered showers and thunderstorms developing this afternoon and continuing into this evening. It's a 60% chance of rain. Heat indexes could jump to 105.
20: What's the deal with these roads? Why are there so many alligators in my yard? Aren't your questions answered? Well,
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0: We're back, 843-661-0937. This is a different edition of the Delegation Hour. We've added a non-delegation member to the Delegation Hour because of Darlene. We had an interview with Darlene in the previous 30 minutes. Jerry Yarbrough comes every other Friday morning. One Friday is Russell Friday. The other is Jerry Yarbrough Friday. And we're going to combine our county part because I think it's important. We got a Senate election coming up Tuesday. And from a county council's perspective, what do they need from the Senate? How can the United States Senate, not South Carolina General Assembly, but the United States Senate play into that? And I've asked Jerry to hang around, and he will, and he'll be part of our Delegation Hour, and we may get into how the county and General Assembly work together on some of these things. Representative Jordan, Representative Lowe here. Mike said he won't be here. He let us know yesterday, but Jerry's going to join us, Chairman of Florence County Council. Jay, I'll start with you, as we always do, to my left. You're not far to my left, but a little bit.
21: I don't like that.
0: That's not good. Okay, directly in front of me. You heard the interview.
21: Yes.
0: What do you make of that?
21: I thought it's someone that came across as sincere, someone who obviously thought the world of her brother, as she should have, obviously, someone in their personal life who was a hero to her that, you know, after their parents passed away, you know, he stepped into that gap and was not just brother, but, you know, so much more. And then someone who looked up to her brother in a way that gave his life to his country, his military service and his political service. And then I thought someone who's sort of a non-traditional candidate. You know, I thought back to the first time I ran and I thought, how do I distinguish myself as the, you know, the guy in the blue shirt and khaki pants up here with all the other guys in blue shirts and khaki pants. So I went and got me a striped shirt, by the way. But that's, but no, someone that was sincere but was different, that wanted to, you know, when you run for United States Senate, you've obviously 99% of the time, you've run through a lot of different obstacles and different things. And because of that, you've done some good things and you've probably done some not so good things. And she pointed out some of those. I thought that was kind of a seasoned political move. So, again, I thought good and I thought different.
0: Philip?
22: Well, she was a genuine person. You could feel that out of her, and a smooth communicator, just calm. And she's been through a lot. Think about what's gone through her head in 1 month now, her brother dying and having to bury him, and already a senator and trying to run a statewide campaign. Wow. I mean, she's held up pretty well. So I'm proud of her for that. And she did point out a few things. I mean, I think one of the things that you point out, that's not being ugly, but you can't build a coalition around Ralph Norman, because he's going to always be the most furthest one out there, and nothing's ever going to please him 100%. And so you can't count on that vote. But Darlene will be part of a team that will help our state, that's okay with helping our state. And I think she brought those points out clearly.
0: Jerry, you said a few months back you went to Washington to visit Senator Graham's office, asking for help on a certain thing or two. And I'll get back to no earmarks or earmarks or not, or all earmarks are the same. Kind of walk me through what led you down that road and why you like a senator who's willing to try and help a local government than one who's not.
23: So our area is a big portion rural, but we have some that's not. Part of our economic growth is on our infrastructure. So very well, 4 months ago, I went up to Washington and I visited with Senator Graham's staff. And when you go to Washington, you don't just ask for $2 million. You have to ask for $80 million, okay? So I went up there and they laughed at me a little bit, but they were genuine and sincere. They're getting, because of Graham and his office, we're getting a new tower for the airport. We're trying to get rail into the airport. There's a lot of things we're trying to get done, and he's a big proponent, and his staff is a big proponent of us getting the needs that we need for the infrastructure here. And when I listened to the campaign, and I've watched it over the last week, I don't think Norman's interested in helping us at all, and that's a big deal for us. That makes me worry, because we got we got a plan, we got leadership, we got things moving forward, and I know Graham's staff understands what we need. When I met Darlene the other night, she assured me that the staff was going to stay in place, so that logistics will still be there and we'll still have the opportunity.
0: Jay, I'll go back to you because he raises an issue that I want to dig into. I consider myself a conservative, and I want government to be as limited as possible, but I also understand that I'm not a king. I'm not a dictator. And because I am opposed to earmarks, doesn't mean everybody else is opposed to earmarks. And as a member of the United States Senate opposing earmarks, all you're doing is allowing other states and other senators to get a higher percentage of the revenue in earmarks. Am I a hypocrite, or am I just doing the best I can for my state?
21: I think in that you have to recognize that this is a team sport. You know, at the end of the day, you know, I grew up, as I think everybody around this table did, playing sports. And there are very few of those sports that are all about, you know, there is no, what we always say, there's no I in team. And if you're going to operate like that, you're not going to be very successful. On top of that, if you're going to be on the team but not part of the team, your team isn't going to be very successful. So from a very elementary standpoint, that's what you need to think about in these terms. Do you want to your concept specifically, if the money's going somewhere, and here's the test, and we apply this test in Columbia. We've talked a lot about it on the show, and I give a lot of credit to Philip and Mike and the delegation itself. But does the specific request make sense? You know, we say all the time, we're going to run government like a business. Well, that means we need to do a diversified portfolio, so to speak. That means we need to put money away for a rainy day. That means we need to invest in infrastructure. That means all those type things. So in our particular situation, and Jerry just gave you a great one on the national level. You know, we've made talked a lot about the airport, an investment in replacing a 1970s era.
23: I didn't want to scare people from flying out of Florence.
21: They got a guy with a flashlight out there, so worst case scenario, it'll be all right. But, you know, to me, I don't know how you argue against that sort of investment in your community.
0: And if you don't invest in your community as a representative of your community, people in other places representing other districts certainly will not vote.
22: You know, most of the people listening to you, they're in the kind of rural South Carolina right now. This isn't telecast or spread out unless you get on the podcast. You know, whatever your online presence.
0: Yeah, we got an online app
22: on the screen. Then you're listening to people who represent the Florence area right here for the most part, and we've got to take care of our situation. And I think of probably 20 different legislators that are around us in the PD area, there's only one that had positive growth enough that they kept up with the state average, and that's Jay Jordan's district. All the rest of these 20 that make us up, they don't have positive. Most of them have negative growth. They don't have any growth. They actually have negative growth. So we've got to help take care of situations. We're not a money, large money place. Even Florence itself is slowly growing, and we're starting to make some headway into that now. I think we're starting to see some growth. But, you know, what happened to the battery plant? Y'all know that story?
0: Tell the story.
22: Well, the big, beautiful bill, Trump's, you know, number one thing that he's accomplished legislatively was a tie vote in the House, and it was sitting still. For 2.5 weeks, there was one person who wouldn't vote for it, Ralph Norman. Ralph wouldn't vote for the bill for 2.5 weeks. And then he held it hostage for something he wanted, and he got rid of the help that was going out for the EV stuff. Well, guess what that did? It killed two battery plants coming to South Carolina, just killed it. Y'all know the story on ours. We're $1.3 billion in that with private money, plus some state monies in there too, and local monies too, to help get sewer and water stuff out that way to be able to take care of those needs and the roads infrastructure and all. That thing just disappeared right after the big, beautiful bill because Ralph Norman got his way and we lost the battery plant. Did he think about us? Did he care? Or was he just out on that limb pounding that one thing? But he got rid of the support for that, and it disappeared.
0: Jerry, on county council, it's almost like, I mean, I remember my time, it's a little like nine separate counties with nine separate sorts of interest. You hear these guys debating how they do it in Columbia, and you saw a little bit of that in Washington. I mean, to share as much as you can of how you try to understand the issues as chairman of these different sorts of districts.
23: Yeah. So, and just like if we take districts 6 and 2, they're very rural. District 6 doesn't have a municipality. Like my district has one municipality. So they're different intricacies. And, you know, council has a good mind. We're starting to look at Florence County as Florence County. The person in Johnsonville, the person in Pamplico is just as special as the person sitting up in the city of Florence. They need the same resources. They need the same quality education. They need the same job opportunities. They need everything. And we have to look at that as one. And as we sort of work through that, you know, just like me, and I've studied it as best I can, you have to let these communities remain in control. You have to let them have some say in it. If you go to Johnsonville, you're not going to find Chicken Bog. All right. If you're in Timminsville, you're going to find Chicken Bog. If you go to Timminsville, you're not going to find Perlo, but you'll find Perlo in Johnsonville. They need their say at the table. And somehow or another, we got to facilitate and create an avenue for that to remain in effect for that concentrate of people.
0: Are we talking about countywide millage in some instances or examples? Is that kind of where you think some of this may head?
23: Yeah, I think, you know, we have been a proponent in the county of economic development. That's been our number one thing. We know if we create jobs, healthy families are going to move. People that want to do good are going to move here. If you don't have nothing, anything can move. But we're trying to create that and facilitate that. A couple months ago, we allocated 10% of that money that economic development generates, of that the whatever comes in and signs, just like SteelFab did $100 million expansion. 10% of that money is going to go to the rural communities of Johnsonville, the school district, the city, Pamplico, the school districts. It's going to reach out there, and it's going to start help them with inflation and different costs that they can't overcome, and their negative growth. So South Carolina, you know, they so tight, they rubbed the nickel off a buffalo. You know what I'm saying? It creates, the money follows the people. Well, if you have a negative population, what happened? Not only did they deal with inflation, but they're dealing with less money because the school pays per child, right? So it creates that, and we're trying to offset that because that workforce, that population is important for the growth of economic. It's growth of money. It's the growth of everything. So
0: hold on to that. Let's take a break. I want to pay some bills. We'll get back in just a few moments, continue this conversation.
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0: We're back, 843-661-0937. So let's get to the education weeds here, Mr. Jordan, since you inquired. I mean, what Jerry is basically advocating, and we talk a lot about this on this show, the biggest argument or the biggest debate in Columbia is rural urban. It's not really conservative liberal. We are a conservative state for the most part. We argue about an earmark here or an appropriation there. But at the end of the day, we're watching urban America or urban South Carolina prosper, and we're watching rural South Carolina get further and further and further behind. What Jerry is arguing for is something that is, it ain't real conservatism, but it's pragmatism in how do we better educate young people in places that don't have a tax base. We take from places that do have a tax base. And you asked an interesting question. Are you for statewide, you know, leveling of the playing field? That's not a conservative philosophy, but don't we as political leaders have an obligation to at least inspire that debate and conversation?
21: Sure. I think, yeah,
0: if we're out to make South Carolina better, yeah, and I know everyone in here is out to make South Carolina better, there are some debates that aren't centered on conservatism, but legitimate.
21: There's a responsibility to look under every rock and to, you know, discuss it. You know, sometimes ideas that feel uncomfortable. This is one of those ideas. At the state level, you know, certainly we have not been willing to go that far. I will say there are some things that have occurred in my time over the last 10 years or so that have been sort of not a bridge to that, but a recognition of what you just described, that as on a statewide level, there's definitely the haves and have nots. Jerry and Philip described a minute ago in Florence, one district, the state district growing, others not. You know, that is sort of a picture of what we're talking about. One thing I think we've looked at in Columbia that I think has tried to help, doesn't fundamentally throw over the apple cart, so to speak, is by creating a pot of capital expense money that you can then give to the Department of Education. You know, we have a very good superintendent of education, Ellen Weaver, and then tasking her with, you know, look across the state, some of these areas that have capital needs, and see if we can partner with some of those areas to go in and help them with expenses that not only could they not perhaps pay, or and certainly not in a financially prudent way, but can we partner with them for a building need or a roof need or some of those things that sort of some parts of the state just take for granted, but not in a way that we're spreading a tax base across an entire state. I think that's a valid concept to continue to discuss. So to your question, yes, we no issue should be something especially as important as education. No issue should be saying, well, no, we're not even going to talk about that. But I'd be cautious before we jump into something like that.
0: Philip, one of the things that you flew the flag as high as anybody I can remember around here is economic development. And you felt it was important to invest in sites, to have, you know, infrastructure in place, to have, you know, the product on the line, so to speak. But you've also made me aware that we have an available workforce problem. You know, do we have the educated available workforce? In other words, if a company comes and says, I want to, you know, buy this land and I want to put 1,000 jobs there, can we provide that educated workforce? That's always in the works, isn't it?
22: And that's what you look at. It can people drive from Pampico to Florence and afford the fuel and go work somewhere? We had, with the three phases of that battery plant, we would have had close to 3,000 jobs. That changes the whole PD. That doesn't just change the city of Florence. This is the kind of things we've got to do if we can find an industry that doesn't have to be just on the interstate or just by the airport or just by the railroad, but different industries that we can find that'll go into other parts. And we of the four we funded, I do remember we funded the Scranton, the Lake City Scranton. Mm-hmm. We threw the money into the final part of that to get them everything that they were supposed to have to need to be able to go and do. I know they've got some people looking at it. They're trying to get some industry down that way. Lord knows we need something to use wood around here. We need some forestry type things to help too, because that industry has declined. I think they're just getting lumber cheaper out of Canada or something. But we've got to look what we can do around here. And when we have something like an AESC, that was life-changing for us. I mean, that's $70,000 day jobs. They could drive from Pampico and afford the fuel to go back and forth.
0: And Jerry, to that point, when you talk about, I mean, you're from Timminsville, I'm from Pampico. Those once upon a time were pretty cool little towns. Now they struggle. I mean, they struggle to make ends meet. And to Philip's point, I've said on the radio before, rural South Carolina didn't vote for NAFTA.
23: No.
0: I mean, rural South Carolina didn't vote to allow China to be a member of the World Trade Organization. And when I leave here and go to the beach, I pass three plants that once upon a time had 4,000 or 5,000 employees. When those 4,000 or 5,000 employees are now in Sri Lanka or China or Malaysia, those towns struggle. I mean, they just do. So it's not, I mean, I'm not arguing that Johnsonville hadn't made some bad decisions. I'm not arguing that Pamplico hadn't made some bad decisions. But a lot of those decisions became as a result of not having a substantial tax base to run the area and the government.
23: That's exactly right. And, you know, I had somebody ask me about economic development. They asked me why I was such a fan of it. And if you look at it like this, the average person that pays taxes on their home, if you have economic development, that building is paying a good portion of your taxes. So I had a friend of mine call me and he's like, my taxes went up again, $50. I agree with you. Your tax bill's normally $1,500. He's got a nice home. I was like, I agree with you. It went up $50. But if you had no economic development, the end user of inflation is 30 to 40%. Imagine if you got a tax bill 30 or 40% higher and that economic development is keeping that down because their property taxes, oh my word, have mercy. I mean, we paying a small portion compared to what they are paying.
0: And Jay, at the center of Republicans' philosophy, to me, is grow the economy. I mean, we argue about a lot of things, you know, externally, internally. You and Lowe don't agree all the time about everything. But for the most part, the policies you advocate for and the things you try to do are to create forward momentum in our PD economy.
21: Absolutely. Growing the economy is the thing that helps everything else. You know, growing the economy is the thing that helps you pay for education, that helps you pay for, I mean, it really is the thing that helps solve the other issues. But I agree, you know, I'm from here all my life here. My mother grew up in Latta. My dad was an Evergreen Timmonsville. I was thinking, as Jerry was talking about, and we were having this rural South Carolina discussion, you know, my grandfather was a car dealer. And in the 50s, he got to choose. Did he want the Chevrolet, have a Chevrolet store in Timmonsville or Florence? He chose Timmonsville. And, you know, that was a product of what, you know, America was at that time. He thought Timmonsville was a great little town to raise a family. And it was, and it still is. There's still opportunity, I believe, coming for rural South Carolina, but it won't if we don't work together and recognize, A, what rural South Carolina brings to the table in so many different ways. I see it, especially at the State House. Some of the folks that rural South Carolina send to the State House, they're some of the best people you'll ever meet. And they come with just, you know, wanting to serve and do the right thing all the way down to all the other things that go into that. And if we don't recognize a need to preserve that life in that way, it'll have so many far-reaching implications from agriculture. We'll have a long list if we don't recognize some of the positives that rural South Carolina brings to the table.
0: And Philip, we end up in this vicious cycle of one county having five senators and five counties having one senator. Not only does the lack of economic growth in certain areas lead to lack of opportunity, it leads to lack of representation in the State House.
22: In the last two times, in the last 20 years, we've lost to Myrtle Beach, essentially. Horry County got both of them. We lost two House representative folks in this region. One, I think Timmons, well, it was in Darlington County. We lost, in Williamsburg this time.
0: And if we didn't have some home cooking, we may have lost another.
22: Yeah.
0: I mean, in all honesty, and I applaud Jay for this. I mean, being a homer, being an absolute homer and trying to figure out a way to do better than maybe we even deserved. And we got to change that in some way, shape, or form.
22: Yeah, and maybe we get to redistrict again. There's talk about it, but I like my district right now. Leave me alone, okay?
0: but Jay, that's an important part of this. I mean, if we don't grow, not only do we lose in you know, per capita income and lack of infrastructure spending, the political representation gets diluted, and the guy in Horry County running for Senate isn't that concerned about what's happening in Johnsonville or Pamplico, nor should he be that concerned.
21: We've talked about two things already today. You know, I go back to something I said, this is a team sport. Well, you want teammates that from your area teammates to recognize and agree with you on the issues of the day. And if we don't have that, and the second thing, back to that rural urban kind of discussion, you've got to have people that understand that and recognize again what can come. Redistricting, you know, it has benefited our area that we had a Speaker of the House from Darlington County and a Speaker of the House from Sumter County. And, you know, if you start seeing the influence being concentrated in very other parts of the state, Greenville, Charleston, I mean, as it has happened before and as it will happen again, but if we don't make a quality plan and stick together with that, we're going
0: to
21: suffer.
0: Jerry, as chairman of county council, how important it is for you to have a working relationship with the members of the delegation?
23: Yes, absolutely. And we have a great delegation. I mean, they're beyond a blessing. Anytime we need something for economic development, anytime they need to show up, anytime we need anything from the state, they always respond and they always get it for us. I can't think of nothing that we've ever said, hey, we truly needed and couldn't get it. I'm sure we asked for a lot more than we need sometimes. But we're just blessed in South Carolina and in Florence County to have the people representing us that we are. We truly are. So I think it's highly important that you have that communication and that you have that openness to say, hey, because if we're going to change, if we're going to make anything different, we got to think out of the box. The definition of insanity is to keep doing the same thing and expecting a different result. So if we can't think out the box, we're going to have the same thing every time.
0: Well, you'll get invited back now. 843-661-0937 is our number. We'll take a break. We'll be back in just a few moments.
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10: 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We inherited freedom. 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I'm Ralph Norman. I approve this message, and I ask for your vote. 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
15: Good Friday to you, PD, and happy opening night of high school football. Here's your community broadcaster's weather for today. Highs in the low to mid-90s with scattered showers and thunderstorms developing this afternoon and continuing into this evening. It's a 60% chance of rain. Heat indexes could jump to 105.
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0: We're back, 843-661-0937. The only certainty I know about the South Carolina state budget is it won't be in a deficit. We talked a lot about the federal debt here. Jay, I heard you and Philip not whispering, but mummering to one another about the latest, because it has been different this year. Is that fair?
21: It's been different. The last couple years have been different, but this is different from different.
0: Okay, explain different to the listeners who aren't a member of the General Assembly.
21: You know, traditionally, and Philip, he's the expert on this, but you know, traditionally, we would have had a budget by now. We wouldn't be in session now. We would have had all this if we had our. We would have had differences, of course, with the Senate when it comes to the budget. The conference committee would have been accomplished, and all that would have been done. This is obviously here we are. You know, middle of August, and we're going back next week to finalize the budget. You know, we took the unusual step a few weeks ago of doing a part A of the budget, which was sort of the traditional agency funding, and now we're going back after the House and Senate conferees have finally, my understanding, come to an agreement as to the community investment projects, the earmarks as we call them, and so my understanding is. Essentially, the formula by which they've agreed to is if it was a request for $300,000 or less, that stayed the same. If it was over that, it's going to take about a third of a haircut. So if it was a $2 million request, it's going to end up being about two-thirds of that $2 million. And then also, I will say, I think this was a smart thing for the conferees. They did agree on this very early on. If it was an earmark dealing with law enforcement, fire, EMS, those kind of things, they didn't touch that at all. They didn't cut that by the one-third. They recognized there's a special kind of importance associated with protecting people's lives. And so that, my understanding, is the formula we're going to meet. I think we have a caucus meeting next week, Tuesday at 11. Senate goes in at noon. And then if they do what they've said they're going to do, we'll follow in behind them at 1, and we will have Little late, and that's very unusual, but a little late, but we'll finally have a completed South Carolina budget.
0: But Philip, in the argument, I mean, the argument I've made is when people in our orbit, when conservatives say earmarks, I don't like earmarks. That's government spending. But all earmarks aren't the same.
22: Certainly aren't. And I'd love to go into the earmark package and take about 10 and dump them out, okay?
0: That Philip Lowe doesn't like.
22: No, that I don't want to do. Everybody gets that, but I can safely say I've never had an earmark that I don't think everybody else would, and that's listening, would actually want. You'd want to have that. This year is sewer and water. We got a serious problem, and it affects people in the county, affects people in the city, and it's

0: And I think, I mean, obviously what's going to happen is the money we didn't spend is going to sit in a bank account until next year. And it'll come back up and be available for next year's budget. It doesn't go back. We're not going to go, what is it, maybe $200 million, $150 million is what we cut out of the whole earmark package. Out of a $15 billion budget, by the way. And of course, we've met all of our constitutional needs and put up our savings account. Everything's flush. So South Carolina is in great shape. And I'm sorry to say there are some places that are not in great shape, states that are moving from, and even some areas within our own county that aren't that great shape.
1: Well said. Jay, you want to jump in?
2: To continue Philip's point, just a reminder, I know we talked about this last week, but you started the segment with, you know, South Carolina's budget will be in balance. Remember, part of this budget that we've already adopted continued the process as we've been on the track to cut our income tax again this year. Secondly, it increased that homestead exemption, I think from $50,000 to $75,000. So again, this is when we talk about a balanced budget, obviously it's fiscally balanced, but it's also a balanced approach. It cuts taxes in property and in income tax. It also invests in infrastructure. And also, to Philip's point, not just this year, but I give again credit to the delegation of, we try and choose earmarked projects that are, you know, that we can look at and say that affects economic development, that affects education, that affects infrastructure, which connects all those dots. So again, this is not a earmark out of debt type situation. This is an earmark that we believe we'll put our names on. I'll also say that it's not hidden on some line. We have to sign our name on the bottom line. But these are investments back home that we believe are needed and justified.
1: Philip, is it fair to say there was a moment or two we felt good about the potential investment of the airport, and then there was a moment or two we didn't feel so good? How did we end up with the big community investment regarding the airport?
0: The budget, I worked that into the budget rather than making that an earmark.
1: So, through the agency.
0: Yeah, because I saw this fight coming, this earmark fight coming, and I said, man, if we can keep this in the budget as an agency, and we get, I think there were $60 million put into it. We got $8 million of that out of six airports.
1: So, not as an earmark, but in part of the agency's budget.
0: Agency, right. So we've got $8 million, and we went out and met. I don't think we've got everything worked out completely, but we've got a plan right now, and that gives us some funds to go start some plans that'll turn that around.
1: And if somebody takes the anti-earmark stance, that's just, I mean, it's a political pure position to hold, and I think I respect the purity of the position, but somebody's going to get that money, and I think the job of this delegation is to try and fight for the people they represent. Jerry, I don't want to put you on the spot here, but a lot of the county's funding comes from ad valorem taxes.
3: Oh, yeah.
1: When they raised the homestead exemption, I mean, I can do math, and that has a negative effect on the county's budget.
3: Oh, yeah.
1: Kind of walk me through how you guys plan to address that.
4: I think the biggest thing to look at there is understanding that we in one of the most conservative states there is in the United States, that the taxes collected on us is at a very minimum. If I meet somebody from Jersey or Arizona, they'll tell you, hey, I'm only paying a quarter of the taxes in South Carolina is what I was paying up there. So the state has done such a good job, and we are so fine-tuned. There's not a lot of extra or fluff. That goes right back, and I know y'all probably tired of me saying it, but that goes right back to that economic development.
1: Grow the economy.
4: That's exactly right. If we can get enough stuff started and we can get enough stuff going, then even when the national economy is down, we don't feel the pain as bad. We have something to fall back on too. So that's just like us. That's our main driver for driving economic development, is to create that. And, you know, just like Philip said, if it wasn't for Philip and our delegation, the airport wouldn't get no funding at all. There's nothing prosperous.
1: And there's nobody malicious. I mean, the person in Greenville could care less about the health and well-being of the airport. I mean, Philip J. Mike doesn't care about it. I mean, it doesn't get tended to.
4: Well,
1: and
4: exactly right.
1: And some out there say, I tend to believe that the airport is not just economically important. There's a perception. And if the airport were to go in decline, I think it's perceived that the area Oh, yeah. Is going in decline, and perception matters.

0: matters. We all know that, Jake.
1: Absolutely. And to your previous point just now, if you don't think the person in Greenville who has two milkshakes would take our milkshake, you're sadly mistaken. They would gladly take from us to benefit their area. And they'd look at us and say, look, I love you and I have no hard feelings, but I got sent here first and foremost to represent my area. One of the things I'm very excited in the money that we're going to, from, again, plan is not finalized or working, Brad's working towards that, but a significant portion of this money I hope will go, and I believe will go, to helping invest in preparing us to do more cargo. That will allow this, as we've discussed, to become more of an economic driver. We're well suited for that. We've got a lot of positive things. Jerry mentioned rail, that some of this money can help perhaps connect that rail, which runs right to the inland port. We've also, in previous legislation passed, the state have set it up so we can now have a foreign trade zone, which is very important for economic development, for cargo coming in and out. There's some money that has to be expended to help for the logistics of that, for building, et cetera. So I think the plan is coming into shape. It's a long way along, and I feel confident that it's going to go a long way to help make the airport not just hang on, but make it, turn it into something we can be proud of, and can, it can produce jobs.
0: You want to jump in?
2: Yeah, and we're hoping to have another airline coming through, so we'll have two different airlines coming in and going to different hubs and all of that. That will make things, I think, more affordable when they start competing a little bit.
0: See, if he'd been drinking bourbon and Diet Pepsi, I would expect Philip to kind of divulge some of those secrets. He's drinking Diet Pepsi, and he's divulging some of those secrets. I appreciate all you do, and I mean this sincerely. And we all, as conservatives, find ourselves in fixes. I mean, you do, because you want government to be small. You want government to constrain spending. But you've got these issues and these concerns that have to be addressed in some way, shape, or form. And I found out the hard way. The people in Ori care about Ori. The people in Greenville care about Greenville. The people in Charleston care about the people in Charleston. And the people in the PD need to care about the people in the PD. And we got some seniority up there. Jerry, I appreciate all you do. And appreciate you being willing to get out of the way for Darlene and join our delegation here this morning. We got to honor a vet in the next hour.
3: Yep.
0: And we'll do an honor a vet and conclude this, I don't know, week-long attempt at feeble attempt at Radio Bridge. Take a break. We'll be back in just a few. Today's sponsor is Irby Street Sporting Goods. With archery season starting, they are the archery headquarters of the PD, with hundreds of name brand bows and crossbows to choose from, all the accessories that go with it, and they're all at Irby Street Sporting Goods.
4: Conservative phony Ralph Norman, rejected by President Trump for governor and now U.S. Senate. Why? Because reject Ralph Norman employed illegal immigrants, putting personal profits over hardworking South Carolinians. And a supposed fiscal conservative, reject Ralph Norman backed a failed $115 million taxpayer-funded handout to the Carolina Panthers, all to land himself a $35 million road right next to his personal real estate investment. But then, after lining his own pockets, greedy Ralph Norman opposed a pay raise for our troops five times, even voting against care for disabled veterans. Conservative phony Ralph Norman, rejected by President Trump to stop him from failing us ever again. On August 25th, join President Trump and the MAGA movement, vote no, and reject 20-year failed career politician Ralph Norman. SISPAC paid for and is responsible for the content of this ad, not authorized by any candidate or candidate's committee. 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
11: I'm Dave Anthony, Fox News. That's what Iran's president just said in a speech today, claiming they won and America is hated in the world. President Trump insists Iran's been decimated as he works to prevent them from having a nuclear weapon, telling his ex-lawyer Michael Cohen's WABC radio show.
12: The Navy's gone. The Air Force is gone. The leadership is gone. Part of the problem is so many of the leaders are gone. It's not easy to make a deal. Nobody knows who's leading.
11: Now, as far as the president announcing the economic D-Day plan, it's going to hit Iran even harder.
13: Treasury Secretary Scott Bessent is due to announce a range of new measures on Monday, but at the center of it, of course, is the Strait of Hormuz and the U.S. naval blockade, which is preventing Iranian ships going into or exiting that critical waterway.
11: Fox's Jonathan Hunt in Tel Aviv. Investigators in Alaska trying to figure out why a small plane crashed near a military base airport, killing all eight people. On board. It was chartered by the Army Corps of Engineers, two of its employees among those dead. A New York woman who radicalized online is now in jail. Jessica Bowie charged with plotting an ISIS-inspired terror attack targeting the state capitol in Albany.
14: She said, quote, "I want to destroy as much of the building as possible and kill the senators while they are meeting."
11: FBI Special Agent Craig Tremoroli. At Lindsay Clancy's triple murder trial in Massachusetts, testimony about to resume. Her lawyers, using an insanity defense, will call their final witness.
15: Psychiatrist Dr. Philip Resnick, who has studied why parents kill their children. He was a key defense witness in the Andrea Yates case. That was the Texas mother who was found not guilty by reason of insanity in 2006 for drowning her five kids. The jury must decide if Lindsay Clancy had the capacity to appreciate that her actions were wrong or the ability to stop herself from killing her three kids.
11: That's Fox's Brian Yannis outside the court in Plymouth. 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
21: From the WMBF Newsroom, I'm Jake Reyes. We're learning new details about the arrest of a Florence City Councilman. Warren say an officer patrolling the Oasis 843 Elite Restaurant Bar and Lounge on West Palmetto Street spotted a Mercedes parked at the front door last Saturday. They allegedly saw a co-defendant perform a sexual act on the call, then moved back to the passenger seat as the officer shined a light and knocked on the window. Police arrested and charged Shaquez McCall with indecent exposure and arrested him on Wednesday. He has since posted bond. The city of Florence says the charges don't connect to his council duties and declines further comment. A PD woman is arrested after an infant tested positive for drugs. The Marlboro County Sheriff's Office charged Octavia Hennigan with unlawful conduct toward child. This stems from the Department of Social Services contacting deputies after medical documentation indicated a newborn tested positive for cocaine. Hennigan turned herself in and awaits a bond hearing. From the WMBF Newsroom, I'm Jake Reyes.
22: There are many faces of influenza, people who should be immunized each year. 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
23: Good Friday to you, PD, and happy opening night of high school football. Here's your community broadcaster's weather for today. Highs in the low to mid-90s with scattered showers and thunderstorms developing this afternoon and continuing into this evening. It's a 60% chance of rain. Heat indexes could jump to 105.

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1: We're back. 843-661-0937. Words matter. I'm going to prove it. Rev, let's play a game real quick. You ready?
2: Okay.
1: Would you rather have the most dedicated football seasons upon us? All right, got a couple of weeks and then we'll start. I mean, NFL preseason's already started. The college teams are practicing. They're getting ready.
2: High school starting
1: season.
2: This week.
1: Yeah, high school season starts this week. I think there was actually a game last night. So, words matter. As a football fan, let's say a Gamecock fan or a Tiger, but there are a lot of Tigers out there. But as a football fan, would you rather have the most dedicated player or the most effective player?
2: Okay.
1: This isn't a trick. I mean, would you rather have an offensive lineman that is dedicated to the job, or would you rather have an offensive lineman that is effective at the job?
2: See, the question, you know, is the effective player dedicated? Not dedicated? Is that the premise of the question?
1: He's effective. That's all I know. Yeah. He's good at his job.
2: Yep.
1: There's somebody who's dedicated beyond belief. But, I mean, they're Rudy. They're so dedicated, but it's unbelievable.
2: You got to go with effective.
1: Okay. All right. Would you rather have, let's change that from sports and athletics to politics. Would you rather have the most conservative candidate or the most effective candidate?
2: I see what you're doing.
1: I mean,
2: you want
1: a dedicated player.
2: Sure.
1: But what if the dedicated player isn't real effective?
2: And never gets anything done.
1: That's right. I mean, he's there every day. He works his ass off.
2: Yep.
1: I see. He's in the weight room. He's eating protein shakes or drinking I mean, he's doing everything you need somebody to do, but you got another guy that's just more effective at it. So once again, in politics, you like conservatism. I like conservatism. Josh likes conservatism. But what if the conservative candidate is not real effective at the job? I would rather have somebody effective at the job. And earmarks complicate it. Community investments complicate mm-hmm. it. Pork spending complicates it. Josh, as a matter of principle, would you rather your senator send the money back home or leave it in the kitty or figure out a way to get it? I mean, it's not conservative, but is it effective?
3: You know me. I'm a big government conservative. Give me the money.
1: Bingo. I mean, I knew you'd say that. I think your generation feels that way.
3: Yeah.
1: I mean, J.D. Vance said, let's stop trying to drown government in the bathtub. We lost that fight. For 100 years, we argued that government's too big, spends too much money. We lost that battle. Government is too big. It does spend too much money. But if government is a bit too big and spends too much money, let's make sure that our representative fights to get his share of that money, no matter how much too much we're spending. And I think it makes a very symbolic argument. And I get the idea of, you know, we got to do something about the debt. I'm running for Senate. I'm running for Congress. I'm running for council. I'm running for mayor because we got to get our fiscal house in order. But nobody else is with you. You are easily the most conservative candidate in the race. But are you going to be the most effective? And Canada, I mean, voters have a lot of different proclivities. Voters feel different about different things. I want the effective football player. I want the effective politician. I want the guy in the room when they're dividing the money up. I don't want the guy to say, I don't want to be in that room because it's too much money. I don't want to be in that room because it should be a trillion and a 7 trillion. I don't want to be in that room because we don't have any business doing all these things government's doing. But they're not going to stop doing it. We're going to spend money to find out why cricket's made on the banks of the Mississippi. I don't know why, and we shouldn't, but we are. So if somebody's getting money to find out why cricket's made on the banks of the Mississippi, I need my port dredged. I need my roads improved. I need my airport enhanced. But that's a waste of government expenditure. Okay, is it a waste to spend money on why cricket's made on the Mississippi? Yes. But somebody in that camp has become effective at the job. It's almost like the old narrative. I had a guy tell me, he was in politics 100 years, and he said, politics is the art of the possible. And right now in America, it's impossible to curtail spending. Now, I believe that one of these days, we'll hit that point of no return. One of these days, we'll drift off into the financial abyss. But until that happens, I think our elected representatives are required to go to Washington, go to Columbia, go to the county, go to the city, and go to the school board and fight for their constituents. the people that send them to Washington, send them to Columbia to do the effective job of being a politician. Are you dedicated to, you know, zero balanced budgeting? Are you dedicated to a balanced budget amendment? I mean, you're dedicated, but are you going to get it done? I mean, that would be my question to people who go there. And I'm thinking about the Mark Sanfords of the world, Rand Pauls of the world. I mean, they're ideologues. And I think there's an absolute place for an ideologue. I do. I genuinely believe that Sanford adds to the debate. I think Rand Paul adds to the debate. I think Ralph Norman adds to the debate. But what are they changing? What are they doing effective for Kentucky, effective for South Carolina, effective for whatever state you're representing? Because the government ain't getting smaller. It's a matter of principle. Well, while you're winning the principled argument, other members of Congress from other states are getting more than their fair share because you decided you don't want to partake in getting your fair share. And I've just always wondered, and I guess the business person in me forces me to be pragmatic. You got to be, you know, the mayor of Realville, as Rush liked to say. And right now, Realville is they're not going to stop spending money. They're not going to stop wasting money. So you're going to be a part of wasting money. I'm going to be a part of the machine that's much bigger than I. That's what I've decided to do. Well, you're a hypocrite. Well, I'm effective. Maybe I'm not as principled. Maybe I'm not as dedicated, but I'm highly effective. Isn't that kind of what Lindsey aspired to be? I mean, you and I asked Lindsey one day. I asked if you were in the room. I said, Lindsey, what's your number one objective? And he said, to be relevant. I want to be relevant when Republicans are in charge. I want to be relevant when Democrats are in charge.
2: He had to be relevant to be effective.
1: He said, if I'm not relevant, I can't be effective. I'm going to be completely and totally ineffective if I'm not relevant. So when Sotomayor needs to be confirmed and I confirm her, I decided to not be a purist, to not be an ideologue, but to maintain a certain amount of relevancy. Some don't like that. I respect that some voters would rather die on that, you know, on that limb, or excuse me, not die on that heel, or, you know, that's kind of where they'll put their stake in the ground. I tend to be a little bit more pragmatic in that. It doesn't change what I believe, but I got to function in the world that I'm required to function in. Let's go to the phone.
2: I was going to say, I think I have another one to write down now, because you said die on that limb as opposed to go out on the limb.
1: Go out on a limb, down a hill.
2: Yeah. So you're going to...
3: You mean go out on the hill,
2: right,
3: die on the limb.
2: Exactly.
1: Well, I mean,
2: like,
1: you know,
2: train left the barn.
1: That horse has left the station. That train has left the barn.
2: So there was another one there. Going to die on that limb.
1: And see, some of these are intentional. Some are not.
2: Right.
1: Some are absolute mistakes and some are not.
2: And what was that?
1: It's up to you to decide.
2: You thought I was going to let
1: you
2: it go.
1: You and I cooked a meal for a good sponsor of ours.
2: Mm-hmm.
1: And they wanted to talk about the radio show. And you remember this, that a buddy of mine who has known me a long time works at that particular business. And he said, let me tell you what that radio show is about. That radio show is 50% on point, 50% total BS. It's up to you to decide what 50% is on point and what 50% is BS. And then he added, good luck with that. Let's go to the phone. Someone's there.
2: Will in Marion. Good morning, Will. You're on the air.
4: Morning, guys. Ken, unless you define effective as simply grabbing all the money you can out of Washington and bring it back to D.C., back to the PD, there is no way you will ever convince me that she can be more effective than Norman. I don't think she can even be effective in that regard. I think he was extremely effective in what he did with the Big Beautiful Bill. The fact that that monstrosity was being built in Florence, it should have never been there to begin with because of all these government
1: incentives,
4: picking winners and losers in regard to green energy. I mean, if there's so much demand for these batteries, why hasn't some private manufacturer come in and picked up that $2 billion that's already sunk in the ground over there? They could get a bargain on it and start up and start selling batteries. Where's the demand for these batteries? Were we, the taxpayers, going to have to buy all these batteries to keep those jobs going once the plant was started? That's a joke. That thing should have never been there. Never. I mean, that's just one example. It's got to start somewhere. Somebody has got to stand up and make those tough decisions. I applaud him for doing it. The fact that she... I love Donald Trump. He has been a phenomenal president, probably the best one that I'll ever know in my lifetime. How he's on her bandwagon, I will never know. It just baffles.
1: Well, it's easy because Norman's been against everything Trump's tried to do. I mean, that's an easy answer.
4: I guess because of the Nikki connection, possibly.
1: Well, the Nikki connection, the speaker, the big, beautiful bill. I mean, there are a lot of places he and Trump have been at odds.
4: So Norman has come out and said, which I heard in your announcement today, in your interview this morning, she did too, but he's willing to abandon the filibuster to get the SAVE Act passed.
1: I think they're both doing that, aren't they?
4: Trump could ask for. They are, but...
1: I don't know that I like that. I don't know that I'd go along with that. I probably wouldn't be in favor.
4: I'm with you.
1: Yeah.
4: I'm with you, too. I think that's too far. The only thing that scares me, the Democrats are going to do it. You'll never convince me that if the second they take power again, we're probably done for. We'll have Puerto Rico as a state. We'll have 15 Supreme Court justices because there's not enough Democrats there that are going to be standing up. You got Fetterman, who has been surprisingly practical. And says he would not seek to abandon the filibuster.
1: Here's the only concern. Here's the biggest concern I have with Norman, and I think he'll respect this. And once again, I got a buddy who worked for me at Lieutenant Governor that was my Ralph's chief of staff for 7 or 8 years. So, you know, I've talked to them a lot about some of the positions, some of the policies they hold. When he sponsored that Earmark Elimination Act, I mean, that's going on the record of saying I'm opposed to earmarks. And that's not just a battery plant. That would be dredging the Charleston Harbor that increased revenue by 25 or 30% in Charleston. That would be for, you know, a new tower at the Florence Airport. I understand.
4: Don't you find another way to do those projects?
1: You may be able to. I mean, you can fund through the agency. I mean, there are ways to fund through the agency. But that makes me nervous. I'm not saying it's the wrong thing to do. I mean, I'm not saying that I know the right thing and everything that I deem wrong. I mean, I've never tried to be that. I'm certainly not some moral authority. I'm as confused about some of these things as I just try to inspire conversation. But I think
4: you should have run for the Senate seat. I think you'd be a great senator. You should be the one that's running for this. I've never had anybody that completes my thoughts. I'm listening to things that are going on, and you start speaking, and then I hear what comes out next. I'm like, well, yeah, that's what I was going to say.
1: Well, here's what I'm going to say, and I mean this sincerely, and I appreciate the call, and I don't know that we disagree, and I mean that sincerely. I don't know that we disagree. I just think a lot of us find ourselves conflicted by what we thought was going to be a placeholder is now a permanent candidate, and Trump's the one that convinced her to be the permanent candidate, and I want to support the president at every turn because I'm like you. He's been the best president of my lifetime. I want to support him all I can. But you know, I understand how someone would say, I can't go there. I mean, that's just a bridge too far. I respect that.
4: Best case, Norman's going to be there one term, maybe two. I mean, if she gets there, she'll be there till she dies. I mean, you can't get one out. Without dynamite, you can't get one out.
1: We agree with that. Thank you for the call. Appreciate it. And once again, politics makes strange, but it also puts you in predicaments. If you're honest, if you try to be consistently dishonest and you say, well, that's easy for me. No, a lot of these things are complicated. A lot of these things are very complicated. The battery plant. I mean, I think Rev will vouch for this. Early on, I expressed concerns. I read a lot of the language that was going to predicate whether that battery plant succeeded or not. And I said over the air, I am excited about this announcement. This is a major, major boost for this area. But I have concerns. And I have concerns about the retail credit. I have concerns about the manufacturer's credit. I have concerns about the Chinese alliances and some of the language in the bill. And this is where I pat myself on the back. And I'll say this publicly. I don't mind it. You can call me a narcissist or an egomaniac, whatever. I believe I know these issues as well as anybody serving in South Carolina in Congress or the Senate, because they don't talk about it for 20 hours. They're raising money. They're speaking to I don't do any of that. I don't raise money. I don't speak to chambers. I mean, I'll do occasional, you know, if a friend of mine asked me to come speak at the Lions Club, you know, with the Kiwanis or whatever. I mean, I'll Republican groups. I mean, I'll do that. But for the most part, I'm digging into this. I mean, I'm trying to better understand it. I'm proud of what we've done this week, Josh, because I think you have a better understanding of the debt. And I think you have a better understanding of, you know, how we got here and what our options are. But no, I believe, and this is so egotistical, I believe I understand the big issues our country faces much better than the 435 men and women who are deciding the fate and future of our country. And I go back to the battery plant, because when I read the language and I investigated the best of my abilities, there were some things in there that concerned me. And you know what concerned me more than anything? What shouldn't? A Republican winning. A Republican winning, what was obviously going to lessen the incentives. Were they going to do away with them? I don't know. They did, for the most part. I mean, they abandoned, and Trump kind of fast-tracked it. I mean, some of the original language in the Big Beautiful Bill, what would have been a little more friendly than some of the most recent language in the Big Beautiful Bill, but it incentivized EVs. We made a commitment based on the way the law was written. I'm not blaming AESC. I'm not blaming BMW. I'm not blaming McMaster. I'm not blaming anybody. It was a chance, quote unquote, a chance to have a boost to our economy unlike we'd had in probably forever. I mean, you're talking about a BMW sort of. But when you really broke it down and you started looking under the hood, you started seeing some things that were going to be problematic. They weren't going to be problematic if Kamala Harris won, but they were going to be problematic if Donald Trump won. And I think I said over the air, I'm excited about the announcement, but let's not get, you ready? Let's not get the horse ahead of the wagon.
5: Is that BS or he intended it?
2: You're not going to die on that limb.
1: I'm not going to die on that limb. Anyway, 843-661-09. I love those calls. I love the calls that challenge the host to defend what he believes and why he believes it. I think that makes for the best radio you can have. Take a break. We'll be back in just a few.
0: Send a message to the UPS Store text line at 843-661-0937.
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3: I could be a total jerk or smart butt and say, you know how you get somebody out of a U.S. Senate race?
5: Mm-hmm.
3: You make them ambassador to Belize. But that would just be a hypothetical.
5: Oh, yeah.
3: I'm not dying on that limb. Let's go to the phone. Someone's there.
5: David in the PD. Hello, David. You're on the air.
6: Hey, Ken. You use, I like that term. You call it cool little towns. This might be the Wreck-It Ralph Friday. Ken, that interview you did with Darlene, that was, she called in, right? That wasn't in the studio.
3: Correct.
6: Correct, okay. Because I'm thinking, when I heard from that, I heard staff, I hear military a lot. And there's a lot of emotion involved with this. I just want to make sure let people know. I probably gave people Trump's where he's going to go. He probably is going to go that bypass and go by Broadway at the beach. But you got to look at now, Norman, y'all made a good point. I mean, people in Greenville, they don't care about Florence, South Carolina. I assure you that. So Norman, he did very well in that upstate. I call it that swath from Columbia to Greenville. So we're going to find out what this PD region is going to do. But I can assure you, I'm going to give Darlene, if that Graham machine, they're good with the military. So watch for these places that have these military installations like Sumter, Fort Jackson, down there in Beaufort, at the air base and the Marine Corps in Parris Island. I think that's what's going to determine this thing. So anyway, can you have a good weekend, man?
3: Thank you, David. Appreciate it. In one corner, you've got Horry County. And in the other corner, you've got Greenville County. It's not as simple as that, but Drew kind of went along with that. And I'd love to have Drew today because we've got enough early voting data now to project what a turnout may or may not be. The turnout models in the primary were understating actual turnout. We were expecting 270-ish. And not only Drew's model, I mean, Kahaley's model had about 270, 275, ended up at about 320, 325. And that was based on some of the early voting. The early voting will give a good estimate of what the turnout will be. And I believe that whomever wins this race will win because either the upstate turned out at a higher percentage, Greenville, or the coast, Horry, turned out. That's their strong. Why is Trump not going to Greenville County? Because there's not as good a chance to drive turnout in her favor in Greenville County as there is to come to the Trumpiest county in all of South Carolina, and that is Horry County, New Jersey. Let's go to the phone. Someone's there.
5: I thought it was Ohio. Will in Las Vegas.
3: It was. Yeah. It was. South Carolina's fourth in that race.
5: Okay.
3: It's New Jersey, Ohio, Michigan, and then South Carolina. So we're not even second in Horry County. We're fourth.
5: Hey, Will, good morning.
7: Hey, good morning, y'all. Two things. Well, the biggest thing I think you've said today, Ken, is when it came to the battery plant, you looked under the hood. So the real answers to all issues come from looking under the hood. So I looked under the hood on two things on South Carolina. One is the debt, and two is the Florence Airport, of course, near and dear to my heart, since I am the expert on aviation. Hopefully you admit that.
3: You know how to fly them. I know how to run the airport.
7: Believe it or not, I've run airports before, too.
3: Okay.
7: Not just a bus driver in the sky. The boy's got a master's degree and has managed airports in Georgia. And I started the only state-supported flight school using $17 million in lottery money for the state of Georgia back in the 90s. How about that?
3: I don't have a degree from anywhere, but I'm paying for my daughter's master's degree with no student debt.
7: I hear you. I did that, but she got ruined by Northwestern. But
3: okay. That's another subject. Well, that's Chicago. You should have known better.
7: I hear you. So, South Carolina, everybody says there's no debt or you have a balanced budget. I urge you to go to usdebtclock.org, click on state debt clock, and you'll see that South Carolina has a gross domestic product of $307 billion a year, but they have state and local debt of $45 billion, which is a 14% debt to GDP ratio. So South Carolina does have debt, but you're making the payments to keep it a balanced budget. You can afford the payments, but you have debt. All government has debt, but the implication by your delegation is they don't have debt.
3: I think they pay as they go. It's a balanced budget amendment. But yeah, you go to the Joint Bond Review Board, you ask for a bond issuance, you show the revenue stream of which you can satisfy the bond. You also include your credit rating, and the bond issuer says, we can give you this rate on this bond because you've got substantial or significant enough, dependable enough revenue to service the debt. You're right, that there is debt. I mean, universities have debt. That is on the state's clock or the state's watch.
7: Yes. So I asked the delegation to stop misleading people that they don't have debt. They do have debt. Right now, in South Carolina, you have all state and local governments have $38 billion a year in revenue. But here's the troubling thing. The current spending levels are at $70 billion. That's state and local. You're spending twice what you're taking in. So governments have got to tighten up. So I applaud South Carolina for trying to tighten up spending. The second thing on this airport thing, they still are not being specific. Dr. G. Wayne King, who taught me at Francis Marion, said, specificity, students. We need specifics there. What you're going to do with $8 million of public taxpayer money at the Florence Airport, which is dying. It's dying. Why is it dying? Because you don't have the people, the population, to pay what it takes to keep airlines in the air going where you want to go. And for cargo, it's a terrible area because you're in the swamps, like Dr. King used to say. Swamps are bad for aviation because they produce fog early in the morning. You don't have any Cat 3 approaches, which can take you down to 50 feet above the ground. You have a Cat 1 approach in the runway 9 in the Florence, which only takes you down to 200 feet. Cargo people hate that, and to get a Cat 3 approach costs millions and millions of dollars certified. And I just don't see cargo happening in Florence. I hate to be a Debbie Downer, but I'm afraid they're going to waste this $8 million.
3: Well, let me ask you this, Will. If you were king of the airport and Lo, Jordan, and Rickenbaugh walked in with a check for $8 million, what would you do? I mean, you know more about that world than I do. What would you do with the $8 million? How do you take the $8 million and make sure we get most bang for our buck?
7: Well, the biggest, and I appreciate the question, the biggest thing I've learned from governments spending money with airlines is to do it in a bond. Wichita, Kansas is a great example of this. They got tired of Delta being a monopoly there. So years ago, they approached an airline called AirTran out of Atlanta and said, hey, tell you what, we'll give you a $10 million bond if your airline will serve our airport, because that will cut fares due to competition, what Philip Lowe was talking about this morning, competition. And they agreed. And all that bond said was, if you lose money, you can start cashing part of the bond to cover your cost. The airline took a chance they wouldn't take otherwise, and they didn't use one penny of that money. So to answer your question, competition's key, because the reason you didn't fly on your last trip out in Florence, because the price was too much. So like Josh was saying to me earlier, you're in a quandary. the airlines have to charge enough to stay in business, but nobody wants to fly them because they cost too much out for them.
3: So am I hearing you say the most important first step to making the airport more valuable is to get another carrier, a competing carrier?
7: Yes, but I'm afraid that competing carrier will not take a chance on Florence unless you use that $8 million rolling up in a guarantee bond that they won't lose money.
3: I got you. Thank you, Will. Appreciate it, my man. Yeah. I mean, I'm not suggesting I know what to do. Here's what I do know. The chances of getting the airport on a positive path forward are better with $8 million than without. And I think Will makes a valid point. And I'll do this. I'll try to run Brad Beadle down today and see if I can get him to agree to come on next week maybe and explain what the strategy moving forward is. I mean, he probably doesn't know exactly because he's probably got some loose ends and some unanswered questions. I think that's fair. I mean, if the taxpayer is going to, you know, behest or bequest the airport with $8 million, the public deserves to understand what is going to happen with this money. I mean, how do we best deploy this money? 843-661-0937 is the number. The airport, to me, is as much a perception as it is reality. I genuinely believe that. And I believe this, Rev. I believe that the PD region of South Carolina's hope is a prospering Florence. It is the economic hub of this quadrant of the state, excluding Horry. And I don't know what to call Horry. I mean, I genuinely don't. I don't know what to call Horry County because it's no longer a summer vacation spot. It is a densely populated coastal area. I mean, it genuinely is. I saw a map one day, 10 years ago. Why is this coastal area, this may have been 20 years ago, Josh, why is this coastal area not as populated as the rest of the East Coast? Because if you think about it, beginning in Boston, you know, I mean, it's population. I mean, it's population all the way to, you know, really and truly North Carolina. And it had this kind of a dark circle with South Carolina, North Carolina, and said, you know, why aren't the enormous amounts of people living here as they do in the major, you know, metro areas of the Northeast, and you get around Florida. You got Miami and Jacksonville and some of these other big cities, Fort Lauderdale. That was 20 years ago. So somebody keep tabs now and tell me. It's 44 new people a day. I mean, I've seen numbers of 48, but the 44 number is a more reliable number. So when you look at the quadrant of the state and you say, okay, Horry, What do we call it? It's referred to in Columbia as the independent country of Horry, the independent empire of Horry. I mean, this kind of it's a smart alecky way to say Horry, but it's like, hey, that's just a different animal. I mean, it's, you know, native South Carolinians are number four. Native New Jersey and native Michigan and native Ohio are fighting for the top three. You know, native South Carolinians, you know, you're not number one. You know you're not number two. Maybe you're ahead of New Jersey. Well, we're sure you're not ahead of Michigan and Ohio. There used to be a phrase, Rev, we said when I was a kid, the perfect time to rob a bank in Michigan, Ohio is the summer because everybody's at the beach. I don't know who's minding the fort in Michigan and Ohio now. And we're seeing some of these dwindling populations in the Rust Belt and in some. I mean, the Electoral College will reflect that in the 2030 census. But no, I'll try to run the airport director down, get him to come on the show and explain, okay, here's our strategy. Here's what we hope to accomplish. I mean, I'm sure there's some things he can't publicly comment on, and we'll have to respect that. 843-661-0937. We'll take a break. We'll be back in just a few.
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9: 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I'm not that informed on national security.
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19: Good Friday to you, PD, and happy opening night of high school football. Here's your community broadcaster's weather for today. Highs in the low to mid-90s with scattered showers and thunderstorms developing this afternoon and continuing into this evening. It's a 60% chance of rain. Heat indexes could jump to 105.
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3: We're back. 843-661-0937 is our number. I wrote a couple of words down during the break. Well, I actually wrote them down several breaks ago. When you address the debt in America, it's going to be like a controlled burn. You can't just strike a match and say, let it roll. Because you really start damaging the economy in a way that would probably freak all of us out. So it's going to have to be a controlled burn. Let's burn a little bit.

0: I'm going to look after me. That's just the nature of human beings. And very few of us have the capacity to get past that. Doesn't mean we don't care about our fellow man. Doesn't mean we don't consider the common good. But the majority of our decisions are going to be based on what is in our own personal best interest. So if you are a boomer and you're a member of the asset class, and you are the men and women who drive the train, you're making the political decisions, you're making the economic decisions, you're asking me to be selfless. You're asking me to be altruistic. You're asking me to do something not self-centered, not in my best interest. I got to do this because it's good for the future of the country. It's good for my kids and grandkids, but it's bad for me. Josh, if you asked me to do something, hey, would you do something good for the country? Yeah. Would you do something good for your kids and grandkids? Yeah. Would you do something good for generations to come, born and unborn? Yeah. Would you do that if it cost you half your net worth? Let me get back with you on that. Let me call Reggie Armstrong and see what, you see what I'm saying? But let me call my brother. Let's see what my half my, I mean, it's oxymoronic. I mean, it's not how we're wired. And had we made better decisions along and along, we could probably have easier answers. But we've not made good decisions along and along. And I would argue, Rev, I mean, I don't remember America before the New Deal. But the New Deal crept and crept and crept and crept, and all of a sudden you get to 2008 and we normalized. Instead of private enterprise failing, what does the government do? It props up. It supports. It incentivizes. We talked about a battery plant a second ago. I mean, once you open that door, where do you stop? Once you make that dirty deal, when do you stop? And that's kind of where we find ourselves. And I don't know why, but something about $40 trillion triggered something. Would you agree to that, Rev? I mean, you don't know when the number is, and I don't know, but something happened at 40 where people said,
1: Well, for years, we speculated, when is it going to be? When will it happen? Is it 30? Is it 35? And here we are at 40, and I pick up a little of that, where there is some consternation being felt.
0: Well, I mean, the Treasury. The Treasury tried to play Fed as much as the Treasury can play Fed by, you know, distorting maturities. And I mean, there's a lot of conversations out there. We could read this if I can find it. I got a trivia question here we'll get back to in just a second. I mean, here's somebody who knows what they're talking about. I read it yesterday. The Treasury runs the curve. Wall Street is studying the wrong institution. For decades, traders lived by a simple rule. The Federal Reserve controls the short end. The bond market controls the long. The Fed sets the price for overnight money. Investors set the price for 30-year capital. That world is gone. Scott Bessent's decision to expand long bond buybacks is not a plumbing exercise. It is forward guidance. The size of the initial purchase is irrelevant. The signal is everything. When long-term yields rise far enough to threaten housing, federal financing, or market stability, the Treasury will intervene. So now not only do we have the Fed playing financial God, we got the Treasury playing financial God. And that doesn't work. It just does not work. And I love the way they say it. Wall Street heard liquidity support and reach for its old spreadsheet. I love that. I mean, I wish I'd written that. Wall Street heard liquidity support and reached for its old spreadsheet. It counted billions, compared them with a stack of outstanding debt, and declared the effect negligible. It missed the only number that mattered, the yield level at which Washington declared the market had gone too far. That's what I heard. Now, once again, I'm a college dropout from a town with no stoplight who was financing a daughter to get a master's. So take what I say with a grain of salt. But the Fed said, I believe the Fed said no. The markets are rattled. The Fed said no. Trump goes to Bessent and says, do something. I mean, we're going to have another, you got to do something. And the Treasury did. So now we got two financial gods, and none are capitalism. It's Fed and Treasury. Let's do some Takes Mondays to Make Fridays trivia, courtesy of our good friends at Pepsi of Florence.

0: 1-800-843-661-0937 is the number. First correct answer wins a six-pack of Pepsi product, and it takes Mondays to make Friday's T-shirt, and Riff's throwing in an extra goodie.
1: Yeah, four tickets for the PD Outdoor Classic this weekend at the Florence Center.
0: What airport in the world had the most passengers in 2025? What airport in all of the big, beautiful world had the most passengers in 2025? 843-661-0937 is the number. I'm going to give you a hint. It was not Florence.
1: Really?
0: I would say the busiest airport of the world, but this is by passengers, which I mix it the busiest. And this is per Grox rating.
1: Hi, you are on the air. What's your answer?
2: Atlanta.
0: You're right. Hartsfield-Jackson Atlanta Airport had 106,302,208 passengers in 2025. Who is this? Where are you calling from?
2: Dan in Florence.
0: Dan will get you to Josh. Josh will get your pertinent information. Number two, Dubai International. Number three, Tokyo, Haneda. Number four, Dallas-Fort Worth. Number five, Shanghai. Number six, Chicago O'Hara. Number seven, London Heathrow. Number eight, I like to say this word, Istanbul. Because I don't think you mispronounce it. Is it Istanbul or Istanbul?
1: Yeah, who would know if
0: it is? Is it Istanbul? And then you got
3: Constantinople.
0: Yeah, there you go. You'll die on that limb, won't you?
3: I will.
0: You'll die on that hill.
1: You'll go out on that hill.
0: Anyway, congratulations. Thanks to Pepsi of Florence and all the other sponsors who allow us to do whatever it is we do. 5 days a week, 4 hours a day. Enjoy your weekend. We'll talk Monday. 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
11: Iran's president wants to end the war.
12: I'm Dave Anthony, Fox News, saying in a speech today it's better to end it now when, as he claims, the world acknowledges Iran won and hates America. But President Trump insists Iran's been decimated and plans a new operation he calls an economic D-Day.
13: But Iran is not backing down and saying it will fight and will withstand the economic pressure. Iran's parliamentary speaker saying, quote, "If you look at the resources and raw materials of Muslim countries, you will realize that our enemies come to plunder them. Therefore, we must make plans to deal with the unjust sanctions so that we can overcome them."
12: Fox's Jonathan Hunt in Tel Aviv. What went wrong in Alaska? FAA investigators are working on that. The day after a small plane crashed near a military base airport, killing all 8 people on board. 2 of them were Army Corps of Engineers employees. The Corps had chartered that flight. A New York woman is in jail accused of this terror plot at the state capitol in Albany.
14: Put a bomb in a DoorDash food delivery bag and then just drop it off at the capitol, saying she wanted to kill as many lawmakers as possible. Jessica Bowie, she's facing federal terrorism charges for attempting to provide material support to ISIS. The feds say she was radicalized online and posted anti-American and pro-ISIS messages on multiple social media accounts.
12: Fox's Alexis McAdams. There is storm damage in the Mid-Atlantic and East Coast after a big storm rolled through, spawning tornadoes on New York's Long Island and in Delaware.
15: It's not an area where you would typically and traditionally see a tornado. They only average about 1 to 2 per year. We had 2 within a few hours yesterday.
12: Fox Weather's Michael Estime at a motel in Dover that got hit hard.
15: It is room after room after room, not just damage, but also destruction to vehicles, siding of homes.
12: In Virginia, a lightning strike killed a man and injured a woman. 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
19: 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Heroes like U.S. Army Sergeant William Bernard McKenna, exposed to burn pits. McKenna later died from T-cell lymphoma, leaving his wife, Dina, and 2 daughters. Tunnel to Towers honored Sergeant McKenna. 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Donate $11 a month. 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
12: Stocks are rebounding on Wall Street. The Dow up 370 points, a little more than half of what was lost yesterday. The NASDAQ is only up 9. The S&P 500 gaining 23 points. Oil prices down slightly. WTI remains $86 a barrel. Gas is up a fraction. AAA's national average for regular still $4.10 per gallon. And that's still a dollar higher than before the Iran conflict. And with affordability a big issue in the upcoming November elections, President Trump posted this morning on Truth Social a plan to reduce beef prices,
14: writing that as we work to rebuild the herd and help our ranchers for the next 90 days, the United States will allow up to 300,000 metric tons of product for ground beef to be imported with no out-of-quota tariff. We have a commitment that this beef will be sold at 25% below current market prices.
12: Fox's Aisha Hosni at the White House. A temporary monument in Washington, D.C., put up as part of the America 250 celebration honoring the nation's veterans, has been so popular it's going to remain on display longer.
17: The USAA's National Military Monument was supposed to close this month, but the company now says due to its popularity, it will remain open through November 12th. The giant double-sided American flag monument is filled with hundreds of LED screens that scroll through the name of every single veteran who's ever served since the founding of the country. 41 million names. It takes days to cycle through them all. So there are also interactive kiosks for people to type in the name of their loved one to see it displayed on the monument as well. The popular monument across from the Lincoln Memorial has seen long lines with people waiting for hours at the kiosks since the monument opened in late July. Jessica Rosenthal, Fox News.
12: Well, some streets in Washington have been turned into a race course for Sunday's Freedom 250 IndyCar race. Driver Pato O'Ward tells Fox.
20: It's a beautiful place. Obviously, the buildings speak for themselves. They're pretty grandiose, which I've always been a big fan of. And we're ready, man. We're ready.
12: The race will be at 1 p.m. Eastern Sunday on Fox. I'm Dave Anthony, and this is Fox News.
21: Hey, what's up, y'all? This is Jeb Mack from the Jeb Mack Band. Listen, I love living here in Florence. 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
23: Good Friday to you, PD, and happy opening night of high school football. Here's your community broadcaster's weather for today. Highs in the low to mid-90s with scattered showers and thunderstorms developing this afternoon and continuing into this evening. It's a 60% chance of rain. Heat indexes could jump to 105.
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0: 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This is the Glenn Beck Program.
1: Glenn Beck is on!
2: Now we have a little bit of movement here, it looks like, in the Mar-a-Lago raid. DOJ moving to question the Biden FBI officials who were involved in all of that. They wrapping that into a bit of a criminal conspiracy against Rice case. And there's a little bit of find out of the fool around and find out equation that is coming. We're going to talk about that coming up. Speaking of consequences, trials that are happening right now at front and center. David Gelman joins us to walk through a couple. They want it. Well, he wants another trial. Carmelo, I don't know, decision maybe by the judge today on that one. We'll talk about that. Plus the Lindsey Clancy trial that's captivated lots of the country. Get answers to some of those pressing countries and questions rather. Coming up after this on the Glenn Beck Program. Back next.
3: I think about Providence often these days, the idea that we're stewards of our families, our communities, our own safety. The founders understood this. It's woven into the fabric of who we are as Americans. And I want to share something with you. It's called Byrna, B-Y-R-N-A, and it's changed how I think about personal protection. Here's the thing. Most people assume self-defense is complicated, that you need training, licensing, you know, government approval. But Byrna is legal in all 50 states. No permit, no background check. Because your right to protect your family shouldn't require anyone's permission. The range on this is 60 feet. That's not pepper spray distance. That's real distance that gives you time to think, to move, to get your family safe. It's simple enough that anyone can use it, anyone. And it's built in Fort Wayne, Indiana, right here in America, in American hands, American craftsmanship. And that matters to me, and I think it matters to you. I'm not here to scare you. I'm here to tell you being prepared isn't paranoia. It's love. It's what we do for the people that you do anything for. So go to Byrna, BYRNA.com/Glenn.
2: Couple of big trials in the news, in fact, as we speak today. Lindsey Clancy, and one that I admittedly haven't paid a lot of attention to, but they're getting to a pivotal moment in the trial right now.
4: Lindsey Clancy's defense plans to rest today following testimony from psychiatrist Dr. Philip Resnick, who has studied why parents kill their children. He was a key defense witness in the Andrea Yates case. That was the Texas mother who was found not guilty by reason of insanity in 2006 for drowning her five kids. Dr. Resnick has also researched detecting faked mental illness and how to do so. He testified delusional mothers can know killing is legally wrong, but still believe it's the right thing to do.
2: This is a trial that has captivated, like I said, folks across the country and the culture in some of the ways. There's the legal aspect of it. I don't want to talk about that, but there's also this cultural impact that's happening as well. And both really need to be examined today. Plus, we've got that trial. Carmelo Anthony wants a retrial. We're going to get into that because I think the judge is hearing some of the pitch on that as well today. He's criminal defense attorney, former prosecutor, legal commentator, and you've seen him all over places like Fox News. David Gelman joins us right now. Thank you, sir, for walking us through, I think, some very serious conversation. The Clancy trial specifically, I haven't been paying a lot of attention to it, but I've seen people talking about it. Can you bring us up to speed? Welcome onto the Glenn Beck Program.
5: Hey, Justin, thanks for having me. Yeah, it's very, very crazy, which is, I think, probably an underwhelming word to describe the Clancy trial, but it looks like it's all going to be coming to a head rather quickly. And I said this yesterday on Fox, it's a battle of the experts. It really is. You had the state presenting their experts, and they're saying, you know, obviously what the state wants an expert to say pretty much is that she knew that the killing was wrong. She did it anyway. She planned for it. She may have had postpartum depression, psychosis, but she still was able to know what's right and what's wrong. And a defense, their expert is again what they're saying, what they're supposed to be saying, that she had no idea, that she wasn't in the right state of mind, that she was so knocked up on all these medications that she just was unable to appreciate the consequences of her actions. So It's one of these things where it's not a whodunit. You know, the defense concedes, yeah, she's the one who's responsible for the deaths of the three children. But B is not criminally responsible because she was not, she did not appreciate the consequences.
2: So let's walk through some of the facts on this here. Dave Gelman is with us right now, an attorney who's been following this and commenting on it. So she kills her, three kids that she has? Three kids?
5: Three kids. I want to say they're like six or seven, and then like three or two, and then the other one was like 8 months. Very sad.
2: It's a horrific story, but then she tries to kill herself at some point, and she survives.
5: Yeah, she literally, after she did it, she jumped out of a window in the house, and she survived. She's paralyzed, but she survived. I don't know if when she jumped out of the window, did she, you know, and the state is saying this, that she knew what she was doing. She appreciated that she killed her kid. She's like, I did something really bad. So she was obviously trying to kill herself, and she failed at that.
2: Absolutely horrific. And like I said, there's a cultural piece of this, and there's some things that are happening around that I think that are equally shocking in some ways. But from a legal perspective here, what's the defense just trying to get the doubt into the minds of the jurors? And from what you've seen and heard, what's the likelihood of that?
5: Yeah, that's exactly it, Justin. I mean, literally, you pretty much nailed it. And look, let's just be clear. If she's found not guilty, she's not walking away, right? She's not going to be going to a bar to celebrate being found not guilty. She's going to be going to a psychiatric facility for the rest of her life. So let's get that all perfectly clear. Which, you know, obviously that's a good thing, but you're trying to get doubt in the jury. And I got to tell you, at the beginning of the case, if you asked me how this is going to play out, I would probably say, look, she was going to fry. I don't think there was, when you have three dead children, you know, you can present whatever evidence you want. It's so difficult to persuade a jury that you're not criminally responsible, and to get some reasonable doubt in there. But the defense has done a really, really good job. Number one, with their experts, I think they've done a good job doing so. They had the chaplain yesterday who testified regarding that when Lindsay Clancy was hospitalized, she saw her like over 200 times, and she kept saying how sorry and how she missed the kids, and you know that a voice in her head was saying, you have to do this or else, you know, you're going to get hurt and the kids are going to get hurt. So they really have made the jury think, I would say, is the best way to do it. And look, reasonable doubt is a very, very high burden that the jury has to have in their mind in the event that they do find Lindsay Clancy guilty. So it's like, I always tell everybody this, reasonable doubt is very simple. Do you think that this person is responsible? Are you 100% certain that they have met each and every element of the crime? If you feel that there's something there that was presented that shows that, you know what, look, there's probably a good possibility, but, you know, they're making a really good point, and I'm just not sure because this evidence was presented, that is reasonable doubt. And I think the defense has really done a very good job of doing that. And also, the defense, they seem to be more likable than the prosecution. And when I say that, I mean the attorneys themselves. The defense attorney, he's up in the court, he's walking around, he's, I don't want to say smiling per se, but he's a little more likable, a little more jovial, if you think about it. And the prosecution is, you know, very stoic. They're kind of just sitting in their seats when they're asking the questions, or they're just standing at the microphone. They're really not going around. And juries look at that type of stuff. Look, I've done a ton of jury trials, and you'd be amazed at what you learn after a trial from a jury. I've won some trials just because they like how I look. They like my socks. Don't know why. I can't answer that question why, but Every little thing counts when it comes to a jury.
2: David Gelman with us right now, no doubt. One of the things you just talking about, likability, but I got to ask you, because I have seen interviews with this defense attorney, and I would agree. I mean, he does come off very likable. He was posing for pictures with the people that are out front in support of her. By the way, have you ever seen anything like this? Listen to a couple of the questions and answers from some of the supporters that are outside the courthouse.
6: Like the system failed her. She was begging for help, but no one was there. I don't know if us being here will make her feel any better, but I mean, she's living in hell right now.
2: See, these supporters lining up by the droves and in these pink outfits, et cetera. And one of the points that you just heard was, I just feel like the system failed her. So I guess I'm going to ask you this. Have you ever seen anything like this before? Number one. Number two, that whole idea, I know that's like public opinion, but you think about that in the minds of the jurors, how much might that play into putting some of the doubt into the equation for them as well? I mean, I think this is a very, this is one of these stories where I think reasonable people could say, you know, she was on this medication. Maybe she was overly medicated. But at the same time, people might say, look, she killed her three kids. I mean, I don't know, Dave. It's hard to make how this whole thing's going to come out.
5: I agree. It's very difficult. Have I ever seen this? Personally, no. I've never had a trial anywhere near like this. I think the closest thing you can really talk about is Luke Mangione. And this only happened last week, remember, where you have all these supporters coming out and saying, like, oh, well, you know, the healthcare system failed him, and, you know, we have to do that. So I think that may be something kind of similar, even though the circumstances are somewhat different. But, you know, as for the cultural aspect itself, I agree again. A reasonable person could potentially say, look, you know, she was hopped up on all this medication. She was trying to get help. She asked for help multiple times and the system failed her. And that is exactly what the defense wants the jury to find at the end of the day. But, right. You know, it's, you can put all that there and it's a very, very good argument for the defense. But, you know, at the end of the day, you have three dead children. And that is such, and like that just alone is so powerful for the prosecution that I really wouldn't be surprised one way or another if they win. I think it's a 50-50, it's a toss-up at this point.
2: David Gelman, one other trial that they're looking right now, Carmelo Anthony, they're trying to, I guess, a retrial. Is this in Texas? The murder of Austin Metcalf. I know they're talking with the judge today, making that pitch. Why do they think they need a retrial? What are they saying, and what's the likelihood of that happening?
5: So, well, number one, they got a Carmelo Anthony got a small victory the other day when the original judge, had to recuse himself, and they have a new judge listening to this. And the reason he recused himself is. He was, you know, not told he can't hear the new pitch is because he did some television interviews and said the jury got it right. So, you know, it doesn't look like he'd be impartial when he's deciding something like this. But Carmelo Anthony's attorneys are saying that he didn't get a fair trial because he didn't testify. And that there is evidence that was precluded from there, which is ridiculous, absolutely ridiculous. He had the opportunity to testify. He was given so much time to do that. The judge asked him before he made that decision that, do you want to testify? You know, you have the right not to testify, but you have the right. But if you want to testify, you can. And if you don't, it won't be held against you. The jury can't infer anything from your actions. And he said he understood everything like that. But now he's saying, well, he got bad advice from his attorneys and that, you know, what would happen is if he testified, then the prosecution could then cross-examine him on evidence that there where the defense and the prosecution said they had a gentleman's agreement about not bringing in evidence, which frankly, that's kind of asinine in itself, because I've never really heard of any agreement between a prosecution and a defense saying, oh, well, I won't bring something in if you don't bring something in. That's, yeah, that doesn't happen often. So I'll be honest with you. I don't think that their pitch is going to be successful today, and nor should it. You know, this was pretty clear. You have multiple witnesses that saw the murder. Carmelo Anthony was in this tent. He was there willfully. He was asked to leave multiple times. He's the one that started the confrontation. He had a knife. He brought the knife into the tent when nobody else should have a knife at a track meet. So I'll be honest with you. This is something where, you know, it's media attention, and I don't know if it's because of race or because they were young, but I don't see this going anywhere.
2: Yeah. David Gelman, thank you for taking the time, attorney. With some of the stories that you're going to be hearing and watching through the news, David Gelman, ESQ over on X. Thank you, sir, for being here with us and bringing the perspective on it.
5: Thanks for having me, Justin. Appreciate it.
2: You got it. God bless. Coming up, in fact, this is the Carmelo Anthony trial. James Tallarico out in Texas on the Breakfast Club sounding off about this. This is going to be an interesting piece of audio that I'm sure they'll be used throughout the campaign on him and more. By the way, we'll get into that and anything else on a Friday that's sure probably going to have a surprise or two. 888-727-BECK, Justin Barkley in for Beck, back after this.
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2: This one is the only Breakfast Club morning radio show out of New York City. James Tallarico asked specifically, and of course he's the one who's, it's like Beto Light, right? He's like Beto 2.0. He's the one running for Senate, and he'll be running against Kim Paxton, the Attorney General there. Asked about this case specifically, Carmelo Anthony.
8: From Texas, we see what happened with Carmelo Anthony, and you said it was a tragedy.
9: Yeah.
8: What did you mean by that?
9: Well, I've done a lot of work in the State House on justice reform, and right now we've got a system that doesn't serve all Americans equally, and we know that Black Texans have not gotten the justice they deserve in many cases. And, you know, I'm not an expert on this particular case, but I know that there were no Black members of the jury. And to me, that's the only evidence you need to really prove that this system is not working for Black Texans.
2: Yeah, by the way, there were multiple members on the jury, maybe not Black, but multiple members they would consider non-white, et cetera. So the jury was diverse. The case, pretty cut and dry. The question here is the effort in this case, in this trial, again, as they're trying to get a retrial right now, they're walking through that as we speak today, trying to inject race in order to get this guy. No, don't forget, they raised all that money, and the parents went and bought a house and a car and all this other. Don't forget, that's context on all of this, right? So how this industry of of insanity, and it really is playing a role. And at the same time, politicians like Tallarico in this case, trying to do his best to wade through that and use it as some sort of political. I can gain some points there. Look, both of these cases, and in the Clancy case, I mean, something that is unimaginable, something that you cannot even picture. While there are major issues with hormones and medication and all those things that are going to get weighed out, seems to me, in a day and age, we've spent a lot more time focusing compassion and empathy on the actual people, the criminals, rather than the folks who are the victims in these cases. And that, to me, is a symptom of something much deeper and sick in our society. We continue our deep dive. We'll get into more. And, of course, I got good news I got to get to you as well. Coming up on the Glenn Beck program, Justin Barkley in for Glenn today.
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0: 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We have so many great deals. 803-775-2321.
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7: All right, this is a couple of pieces that are floating around today that I think are important, that that these are Trump administration efforts to make things a little cheaper, a little more affordable for folks. And I guess you're probably not going to hear these on the nightly news. And by the way, you know what they are? A lot of it's just the government getting out of the way, just getting out of the way. Imagine that. That's if you wanted an answer to make things run more smoothly, to make things cost less in any area, in any situation in life, it's just to get the government out of the way. So the Trump EPA today did just that in an effort to ease gas prices. Lee Zeldin, the administrator there, working with the Energy Department, issuing an emergency waiver that lets these gas stations sell winter blend gasoline starting September 1st, about 2 weeks earlier than usual. I probably could have done this and should have done this a little bit earlier anyway. Not just here in, at the federal level, but at the state level, they do it. In fact, where I'm at in Michigan, the

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2: 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It's Friday. Justin Barkley in for Glenn today. 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Some really good news to bring you into the weekend, right? That's my goal. We'll talk about the series as well. And you can weigh in. Jump in at 888-727-BECK. 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
2: And like I said, we'll have a little more fun coming up this hour, moving into the weekend, and give you a chance to join us in that. But first, there's some more serious business we need to attend to, and some of it is talking about the things, again, that we've been dealing with, and of course, things that folks are looking for answers to, of course, heading into the midterms. What is the top of mind? We talked about affordability, but I'll add in this. I know it's important to our next guest, Greg Cunningham, Trump-endorsed GOP candidate in New Mexico's 2nd Congressional District there. Greg is a Marine veteran, spent over 20 years as a police officer, went undercover with the cartels. And one of the things that keeps sort of, I don't know, sliding in the significance of what we're dealing with on a daily basis, and I would say it's probably because of the work the Trump administration has done, it's not the problem that it once was, and you know the squeaky wheel gets the grease, but we can't forget how far we've come with a lot of it, and that's the work on the border. I want to talk about that, plus the things that Greg sees that are top of mind for folks in that race. Greg, welcome into the Glenn Beck Program.
5: Oh, thank you for having me, sir. I appreciate this.
2: My pleasure. And you know, as I mentioned, with your experience, and thank you for it. You know, the courage to go out and do what you've done over 20 years is incredible. You've seen it up close and personal. What's it like right now on the border? And we don't see these stories that we've seen during the Biden administration previously with so many people trying to come across each day and the issues that we've seen. What has the Trump administration been able to do, and what's the work that still yet needs to be done?
5: Well, again, from someone that, you know, worked along the border, that did Title III's and cases down there, so you're right. I do have a very, you know, firsthand, you know, experience with that. And what the Trump administration has done by, you know, stopping the catch and release and that executive order that got us here, that has given us a chance to sort of back up and look at what we need to do in a very clear-eyed manner. And I think that that's what we're dealing with in the media. There's a lot of people now that, you know, the gates were open for 4 years, and now we need to go back. It's, you know, we're trying to shut the barn door after the horse has gone to some degree. And we're getting a lot of pushback. You'll see stories just yesterday in Santa Fe here, people just up in arms about federal officers enforcing the law. And we just really need people to understand that law and order is the bedrock of our country. Nothing else matters if we don't have safety, if we don't have the freedom to move about, open businesses, and send our children to schools. So, you know, that is my area of expertise. And again, I have the knowledge and the will to get things done.
2: Let me ask you, you know, because we've seen it here. Like, I'm as far north as Michigan. And we have seen the Biden border crisis impact us. We had one case in particular that stands out to me. It was a case of the murder of Ruby Garcia right in my hometown here. And she was dating a man who was here illegally. In fact, he had been sent home, I believe, Trump administration the first time around, and found his way back in under the Biden administration. He was dating Ruby Garcia. And in fact, one night they got into an argument driving down the highway here in a busy stretch of road. He shoots her and kicks her out of the car, leaves her to die right there on the highway. And it's just an absolutely horrifying case. And again, it's one that the local media didn't even want people to know about. We got a tip on this and shared it, got some research investigation, then found out the backstory on this man. And that story came to light. And then the president came here and shone a spotlight on it for the family and for Ruby Garcia, who's a victim, to make sure that he took a stand on it. Now, I know you're right. You're right there. So, you know, stories like this may even be more likely to happen with the danger of the cartels and whatnot. How is that impact for people there?
5: Well, again, the instances here are higher, and I saw them again firsthand as a police officer, as a detective. And what I would ask of people that are on the other side of this issue is, what's your number? And by that I mean, what number of American citizens, or even immigrants, because they terrorize their own communities in many cases, what number of people have to die for you to admit that there's a problem, for you to step back and say, hey, wait a minute, maybe there is something we need to look at here? For me, you know, having been on the streets and been personally involved in these cases, my number is zero. But you know, like the person you just mentioned, that is not a statistic. That woman is a real person, and someone that hadn't, that gentleman not been here, and I use the word loosely, gentleman, been here, would be here. And so, again, what's your number? What do we have to, how many of our children and our loved ones do we have to sacrifice to this altar of this ideology? And again, as someone that has done this, I am committed to that number being zero.
2: Yeah, Greg Cunningham with us right now. He's running as a Republican in New Mexico's second congressional district, endorsed by President Trump. What was the time? I'm fascinated by this. What was the time like? You did some time working undercover with the cartels. What was that like? What did you experience?
5: Well, people ask me if, you know, about politics and getting into politics, you know, what the environment, and they're concerned for my safety. But I point to those days and say, you know, really contextually speaking, I've been in much more dire situations. It's I think as an undercover, and I'll give you just a real, when you first start doing it, you feel like you have police officer written on your forehead. And it's hard to go forward. But after a while, you realize that, you know, they don't know who you are. And it's just sort of the key is to be yourself, be calm, keep your head about you. But you have to be careful not to let it take over your life. When you're undercover like that, the lines between good and bad and right and wrong start to blur sometimes. And It's that you have to stay grounded, you have to stay humble, which I'm bringing into this arena, and remember who you are and why you're doing things. And when you look around at your children and your grandchildren, you know, they're poisoning our children. I say they, the cartels, they're poisoning our children in the name of profit. And when you remember that, it gave me a purpose to go to work. And the way you and I are talking right here really is just the way I talk to them. Just be yourself, be calm, and everything will take care of itself. And so it was an interesting experience. You know, like one of these days, I'm sure I could write a decent book, but I have other things on my mind right now.
2: Yeah, Greg Cunningham is running for Congress there in the 2nd District there in New Mexico. Trump endorsed, talking about the border and some of the things you say. In fact, you sort of made me chuckle when you said, there's a blur from the line between right and wrong when you're working with the cartels. And I think, well, you've got all the experience you need then to be thrown into the swamp there in D.C. because you understand.
5: I can tell you, I am uniquely trained for this.
2: So speaking of which, how much of a role does faith play with you? I mean, just hearing that in your voice a little bit, like, you had to have at least some sort of faith when you're dealing with these situations.
5: I'm so glad you brought that up. That is actually where I started in politics. I had no aspirations to do this when I retired. I had opened my own business. You know, we have 9 grandchildren. My wife and I have a very full life. But it was sitting in church during the pandemic, watching our governor try to close our church down. My pastor, Steve Smotherman at Legacy Church, and Charlie Kirk used to come to our church. And really, they were the first men to challenge me as a man and as a believer to stand and get involved and shape the world in a church point of view instead of having the world shape our church in its view. And so I believe very strongly that believers and Christians should get involved in politics and get involved in their community. This misnomer that they've created, this separation between church and state, it's being used against us, and it's actually the opposite. We're not supposed to keep the church out of state. We're supposed to keep the state out of church. And so I believe that strongly. This thing started for me when Charlie Kirk was assassinated. That was the day I made up my decision to do this. So I am a fruit of the seed that Charlie Kirk planted during his lifetime, and I'm very proud of that.
2: I'll just tell you, Greg, it's my experience, and I don't know exactly, maybe you have similar dealing with people so much, you tend to get a little bit more insight, but there is something through the last 6 years or so, every time I would talk to somebody that was standing up in a way that was not reasonable, although now we look at it and say, yes, that's a reasonable way to think about things. But they were doing things that didn't make a lot of sense logically. Well, why is this person standing up? They could be, they could be attacked and this could happen and that could happen, especially during those days, about 5-6 years ago. Every time I talked to somebody, I would just get this sense, and then I would ask him about this faith component. And it's so funny. Now I completely see it. It's no coincidence. They all had this threat of faith that propelled them to stand up in the face of some of the wildest things that we were facing at the time. And, of course, to do things that most people would say, you got to either be crazy or called to run for office, And, surely you understand that more than anybody.
5: Well, going back a little further, I was a reconnaissance Marine in Desert Storm. So I saw combat in Desert Storm. So, and then I was part of the most elite units in the police department. So I have that thing in me that strives to be the best. And whatever I do it as hard as I can. And that is the mentality I'm bringing into this. But the underlying thing and everything I've done has been what you just said, that sense of right and wrong and doing what's honorable. and what's best for our country and for our people. And I've always believed that. And again, people, I am not naive. You know, I am a believer, but my history shows that I've operated in the grayest areas on this planet. So I am not naive about what Washington is or isn't. But I do know, and I've shown this, that if done correctly, I can and will make a difference in New Mexico. And that will, you know, that will in turn make a difference for the country. You know, CD2 in New Mexico matters. We're one of the five or six races in this country that are true toss-ups. And so there are national implications to this race. I understand the weight that's on my shoulders, but my history shows you that I'm ready, I'm prepared, and we're going to get it done, Justin.
2: Greg Cunningham, I hope that you do for the folks in New Mexico and, of course, in the rest of the country here that I hear that in your voice, what I hear right now. I really hope you do, and God willing, you will. Greg, what's the best way for folks to maybe reach out, particularly if they're in New Mexico, they want to help, or what's the best way for them to stay in touch with you?
5: As always, sir, it's Cunningham for NM. It's CUNNINGHAMFORNM.com. That's the portal to get involved. That is the portal to get to know who we are. And again, I welcome discourse. I welcome people asking who we are and why we're here. I think once they start unpeeling these layers, they're going to like what they see.
2: Yeah, absolutely. Praying for you and in this race. Such a critical election season, Greg. We always appreciate it. God bless.
5: Thank you, sir. God bless you. And prayer is absolutely the foundation of this and the most important thing. So thank you.
2: Absolutely. My pleasure. A refreshing conversation with somebody who wants to go make things right in the swamp. You probably, you know, talk to most people. They don't really want to go to that swamp. Don't really want to do that. But when you're on a mission, things look a little bit different. Good for him. Coming up, like I said, we're kind of trying to have a little bit of fun on a Friday. I got some stories I want to get to. And in fact, some good news, too. So don't go anywhere. We're just getting things fired up. Justin Barclay in for Glenn today on the Glenn Beck Program. Back next.
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2: 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Justin at justinbarclay.com. Have you seen this? This is the wildest thing I have ever seen. And that's saying a lot in the last few days. But there's so many funny, weird things that are happening. It's like drinking from a fire hose. Never a dull moment. That's what I like to say, but I totally feel that way. This interview with the president. I've talked to him a few times. I will tell you, it is always interesting when you talk to the president. You kind of open the door and you let him run in some ways. I've always enjoyed the conversations that I've been fortunate to have. I've never seen one like this. And I've seen him. I've heard plenty of interviews, watched lots of media. I've never seen anything like this, and you probably haven't either. I couldn't believe he agreed to it, number one. It's number one. I say, what's this about? that I certainly, after seeing this and hearing some of it, I thought, well, boy, this is really going to have a lot of people talking. I can't imagine some of the things folks are going to be saying. Trump sat down with Michael Cohen. In fact, I got some of the clips. We're going to get some of these on the way for you. But he sat down with Michael Cohen, the rat, the guy that turned on him, right? So, and he's been out there bad-mouthing Trump for how long now? We've got some of the audio from
7: this. I want to go back to 2016 if we can, because you and I have obviously traveled a pretty rocky road together. Do you remember, sir, when I went on CNN with Brianna Keeler and she told me that you were underwater in the polls, and I responded with those famous two words, says who, which became some worldwide meme.
8: And advocate, and then they weaponized you like nobody's ever been weaponized, like few have been.
7: Well, maybe just you and I, sir.
8: Yeah, me too, but I don't consider mine was at a level that nobody's ever seen before.
2: This interview and the clips that are coming out of it are going to have people talking. If you haven't heard it yet, I got a sum, and I want to share what I think was going on here, because boy, there's some behind the scenes.
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12: Conservative phony Ralph Norman, rejected by President Trump for governor and now U.S. Senate. Why? Because reject Ralph Norman employed illegal immigrants, putting personal profits over hardworking South Carolinians. And a supposed fiscal conservative, reject Ralph Norman backed a failed $115 million taxpayer-funded handout to the Carolina Panthers, all to land himself a $35 million road right next to his personal real estate investment. But then, after lining his own pockets, greedy Ralph Norman opposed a pay raise for our troops five times, even voting against care for disabled veterans. Conservative phony Ralph Norman, rejected by President Trump to stop him from failing us ever again. On August 25th, join President Trump and the MAGA movement, vote no, and reject 20-year failed career politician Ralph Norman. SISPAC paid for and is responsible for the content of this ad, not authorized by any candidate or candidate's committee. 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
16: Good Friday to you, PD, and happy opening night of high school football. Here's your community broadcaster's weather for today. Highs in the low to mid-90s with scattered showers and thunderstorms developing this afternoon and continuing into this evening. It's a 60% chance of rain. Heat indexes could jump to 105. 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Coming up next, the news with Mike Slater.
17: Thank you, Bill. It is Friday, August 21st, 2026. Here's what's happening today in America. Swalwell stopped again. New phase of the war. Gas regulations paused and terrorists stopped. It's all coming up. Then Bill's going to be here with your message of the day. But first, FBI agents confronted Eric Swalwell, former congressman, with a search warrant when he landed at San Francisco Airport on Saturday. They seized the former congressman's electronic devices, including his cell phone, as part of a federal criminal investigation into alleged sexual misconduct. The agents then entered his house in Washington, D.C. on Sunday, seizing additional undisclosed potential evidence. Swalwell is 45 years old. He faces multiple sexual assault allegations. At least four women have made these claims, including a former staffer who claimed that the then congressman raped her twice when she was too intoxicated to consent in 2019 and 2024. A woman was charged with providing support to a terrorist group. That's the actual charge. After she was accused of plotting an ISIS-inspired attack on the New York Capitol building in Albany. Jessica Bowish, 35, is alleged to have told a confidential source that she supported ISIS and asked for help learning how to make explosives. She converted to Islam 5 years ago. This all happened online. She created several social media accounts using honorific Islamic names. She once wrote online, "Praise be to Allah for September 11th. The Capitol building is 2 miles from her home, and she wanted to do something to harm the enemies of God. She said, I want to destroy as much of the building as possible and kill the senators while they are meeting." An Iran update. The vice president said the war with Iran has entered a new phase of economic pressure. He said, we're going to keep that going because we think that's the best way to ultimately accomplish the final objective here. The government also approved a $4.5 billion sale of refueling aircraft to Qatar, who's acted as the mediator between America and Iran. Also, the USS Abraham Lincoln has left the area, headed back to San Diego. The USS George Washington has arrived in its place. The Environmental Protection Agency is moving to increase the domestic gasoline supply by enacting a temporary emergency fuel waiver that will go into effect on September 1st. Every year, the EPA has a mandate on how gasoline has to be blended, which changes its emission standards throughout the seasons. And by enacting this waiver, it will increase the domestic gas supply by hundreds of thousands of barrels per day. The Energy Secretary, Chris Wright, said increasing the supply of gasoline means lower prices for American families. I'm Mike Slater from the podcast Politics by Faith. You can subscribe on YouTube, youtube.com/@politicsbyfaith. Bill O'Reilly has your message of the day. Next.
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18: Now for the O'Reilly Update, message of the day. On this Friday, I'm thinking about the collapse of the corporate media. The big bias these days is not misstatements. It's not journalists telling you something that isn't true, though they will do that. The ruse is to ignore any reports that portray the Republicans and Donald Trump in a positive light. The media also refuses to cover anything negative about the Democrats. Here's a good example. The horrendous executive order issued by Massachusetts Governor Maura Healey that allows doctors to actually kill babies on the birthing table. That story was not covered by any major outlet that we can find. The same for the Minnesota fraud situation. a guy on YouTube, not even an employed journalist, exposed that mess. And the press paid scant attention. They did not want to report the story of Minnesota fraud. There is a media blackout that favors progressives and Democrats. Everybody knows that. It's obvious. Not only is that dishonest, but it's really bad for the Republic. The American people need honest information. I'm Bill O'Reilly. I approve the message by writing it. You can reach me, Bill at BillO'Reilly.com, Bill at BillO'Reilly.com, name in town if you wish to opine. Now let's go to the mail. Martha, concierge member, we are on Martha's team should she need us for anything. So New York City, they found significantly more fraudulent votes than Mamdani's win over his opponents. But no one does anything about it. That's because it isn't true. Where'd you get that? I don't know of any study or reporting or lawsuit that says Mamdani didn't comfortably beat Cuomo and what's his name? Sliwa. Now, if you know it, Martha, you got to let me know. But I do not think that is true. Reynolds Dickinson, Atlanta, Georgia. I'm a longtime fan, waiting back to the Factor. After watching your program last night about the Pope, I'm wondering, are your guests given a heads up as to the questions you're going to ask? No. They are told the topics we are going to talk about, not the questions. That would be corrupt. Ed Libertore, Bridgeport, Ohio. Bill, just a question about, because you're a presidential expert, has there ever been anyone who ran for president more than once and didn't win? William Jennings Bryant, to name, there's been more than one, but he's the big one. Got close. Ty wants to know, my wife and I just got back from Sweden. She's from there. Wasn't one positive thing the Swedish news said about President Trump. You surprised? The European press just mirrors, apes, what we do here. 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
18: Now the O'Reilly Update brings you something you might not know. 195 years ago today, an enslaved preacher launched the deadliest revolt in American history. The 72-hour rampage claimed the lives of 85 men, women, and children, all of them white. Here's the story of Nat Turner. Born October 1800, Turner worked as a carpenter and pastor on a plantation in Southampton County, Virginia, about 70 miles south of Richmond. Believing himself chosen by God, Turner organized violent uprisings among his congregation. On August 21st, 1831, Turner and 70 slaves attacked their masters. For 3 days, they rampaged through the countryside. The group went house to house, killing every white person, regardless of age or gender. Nat Turner believed the attack would begin a national revolution, liberating all black people in the USA. In total, 85 whites were slaughtered using stolen guns, machetes, field tools. Finally, the state militia of Virginia was dispatched to quell the insurrection. Nat Turner and his followers were quickly dispersed, captured, or killed. In the aftermath, scores of innocent black people were lynched. Most had nothing to do with the Turner uprising. Now, Nat Turner was captured on October 30th, 1831. He was hanged 1 week later. Turner's rebellion was the largest insurgency of enslaved people in North America. It led to a new wave of oppressive legislation prohibiting the movement, assembly, and education of blacks in the USA. And here's something else you might not know. After his death, parts of Turner's body were sold as souvenirs. According to eyewitness accounts, the corpse was, quote, skinned, dissected, and divided as trophies to be handed down as family heirlooms. Back in a moment. Are you trapped in a timeshare? 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
6: I'm Jerry Willis, and this is the Fox Business Report.
7: Stocks are higher today, though Reuters says markets remain on track to end the week in the red. Crude oil prices remain elevated, and interest rates on government bonds are still high. The Wall Street Journal says NVIDIA is in advanced talks to invest in Cloverleaf Infrastructure, a company that arranges power for data center projects. Cloverleaf specializes in signing power agreements with utilities so developers can build on land with access to reliable power. BJ's Wholesale Club says groceries, electronics, home goods, and gas drove its sales in the recent quarter. Earnings topped expectations, and the warehouse chain says it was even helped by the World Cup and America 250. BJ's shares are up nearly 3%. That's your Fox Business Report. I'm Jenny Cosola, invested in you.
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1: 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You're

0: his mouth to your ears. It's Brian Kilmeade.
1: There's a great spirit for what's going on, especially in light of what's happening with all these crazy theories and policies and lunatics that are running. You have lunatics that would destroy the country, and they're being put in the Democrat Party. I think they'll be wiped out in the election because the people are too smart to allow that to happen. It's never worked. In 1,000 years, that stuff has never worked, and it's not going to work now. But they're not even smart people. You know, you watch some of them, half of them can't even speak properly.
2: That was President of the United States. Was he talking to Michael Cohen there? So it was the weirdest conversation that I heard anyway. So Michael Cohen is on the same affiliate we're on, 77 WABC. He's got a weekend show. And he testified against Trump. He said the most horrific things about Trump. He was his longtime fixer, a good time friend, extremely loyal, legal mind. But when it came to going to the White House in 2017, he did not make the cut. They didn't want to bring him. They did not think that he'd fit in Washington. They were 100% right. So next thing you know, they raid his house, and he felt as though that he had legal bills and that Donald Trump didn't pay his legal bills. So he ends up flipping, become a state's witness, writing books and doing podcasts. Everything's against Trump. He's a con man. He's a cheat. I know, because I had to cover for him. And somehow Donald Trump turned the page and talked to him last night. I no idea why, but it's good for him as a person to do it, because you don't want to waste your time with grudges. It takes too much energy, and usually other people don't care. Here's more from Michael Cohen, and this is Cup 51.
3: I want to go back to 2016 if we can, because you and I have obviously traveled a pretty rocky road together. Do you remember, sir, when I went on CNN with Brianna Keeler and she told me that you were underwater in the polls, and I responded with those famous two words, says who, which became some worldwide meme.
1: And then they weaponized you like nobody's ever.

0: he's ever been weaponized, like few have been.
1: Well, maybe just you and I, sir.
0: And but... you. Yeah, me too, but I don't consider mine. You recanted everything you said, and that's a big thing that you did.
2: Because he wants to get his conviction overturned, and this will help. Too much to do, but he does have one less enemy now, and that certainly is good. When we come back, we talk about the economy, the burgeoning deficit, and where we go from here if oil and gas becomes tough to get out of both straits, the Red Sea as well as the Hormuz Strait. 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

0: Conservative phony Ralph Norman, rejected by President Trump for governor and now U.S. Senate. Why? Because reject Ralph Norman employed illegal immigrants, putting personal profits over hardworking South Carolinians. And a supposed fiscal conservative, reject Ralph Norman backed a failed $115 million taxpayer-funded handout to the Carolina Panthers, all to land himself a $35 million road right next to his personal real estate investment. But then, after lining his own pockets, greedy Ralph Norman opposed a pay raise for our troops five times, even voting against care for disabled veterans. Conservative phony Ralph Norman, rejected by President Trump to stop him from failing us ever again. On August 25th, join President Trump and the MAGA movement, vote no, and reject 20-year failed career politician Ralph Norman. SISPAC paid for and is responsible for the content of this ad, not authorized by any candidate or candidate's committee. 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

0: 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It's Brian Kilmeade.
1: Yeah, welcome back. We went a little long, but man, it's an impactful conversation. Listen, if when people talk about affordability, that's the conversation to have. That why are things so expensive? It's all related. It's not unrelated. These things are not isolated. They are related, and decisions are made, and they affect things down the line. The question is, how long do you hold on to these axioms that you believe if they're not working? And in some, we're going to find out in the Chinese situation. They got certain leverage over us, the rare earth and pharmaceuticals. But besides that, they are the issue, and getting our allies to understand that. They began to understand that, but they still understand that today. Iran's being propped up by Russia's weapons, and China's buying their oil. See how many problems get solved when we attack those two things. Especially in Russia's situation. We got to do the best we can to collapse that economy and end that war in Ukraine with a win. We'd like that, wouldn't we? Do us in the Brian Kilmeade Show. Don't forget, One Nation coming up Sunday at 10 p.m. Eastern Time. Don't miss a minute.
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6: The defense rests. I'm Carmen Roberts, Fox News. It's up to the prosecution now at Lindsey Clancy's trial in Massachusetts over whether postpartum psychosis drove her to strangle her three children to death. Prosecutors are calling rebuttal witnesses as they attempt to show the 36-year-old contrived to get her husband out of the house the day of the killings and was not suffering from psychosis. Closing arguments may start Monday. A big ruling for InfoWars' Alex Jones. A Texas state court of appeals slashes $50 million from the amount that he was ordered to pay for falsely calling a school shooting a hoax.
7: Alex Jones, the internet show host, claimed the shooting at Sandy Hook Elementary School in Connecticut was a hoax. The gunman killed 26 people at that school, 20 of them children, while also killing his mother and then taking his own life. The new judgment in the Texas case will be $1.5 million. A separate judgment by a Connecticut court still stands at $1.4 billion. Eben Brown, Fox News.
6: In other court action, a U.S. appeals court rules the Justice Department cannot enforce subpoenas seeking information about cases pursued by New York Attorney General Letitia James because the DOJ had unlawfully installed an ally of President Trump as a top prosecutor. As an American rival sends a stark message, the U.S. has demanded the country stop helping Iran or face sanctions themselves. A spokesperson for China's Ministry of Foreign Affairs pushed back, saying in a statement that China believes that military action Sanctions and pressure tactics are not the solution, instead pushing for dialogue. As for Iran,
8: Iran's parliamentary speaker saying Iran is not backing down and saying it will fight and will withstand the economic pressure.
6: Fox's Jonathan Hunt. Crude oil prices are slightly higher. U.S. crude at $86.98 a barrel. 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
6: Some beef prices may be headed lower soon after the U.S. relaxes rules on imports.
13: Live cattle futures dropped after President Trump announced a temporary increase in the amount of beef being imported into the U.S. The U.S. will allow up to 300 metric tons, slightly higher than a standard U.S. ton, of imported ground beef for 90 days. The meat will be sold at 25% below current market prices and will not be subject to higher tariffs. The move is aimed at easing the run-up in beef prices. Also, the Justice Department is investigating the nation's largest meat packers. American cattle and rancher groups have pushed back against importing foreign beef. The shortage of cattle in the U.S. has been driving up livestock costs. Jenny Coselda, Fox News.
6: A justice in Britain orders Prince Harry and six others, including Elton John, to pay an initial £9.5 million, or $13 million, to the publisher of Britain's Daily Mail following their failed invasion of privacy case. On a lighter note, Madame Tussauds of London is having some fun with Prince Harry and Meghan Markle's plans to move back to the UK.
14: The museum gave their wax figures suitcases and parked them next to a royal guard, then moved the couple into its British culture section, along with William Shakespeare, soccer star Harry Kane, and naturalist David Attenborough. The real Harry and Meghan are expected to move back from California later this month, 6 years after stepping away from royal duties. Their wax figures made a similar move back then, getting separated from the rest of the royal family. Matt Murphy, Fox News.
6: And FIFA bans three Argentina players for fighting with Spain after the World Cup final. It also fined two of those players $90,000 each. I'm Carmen Roberts, and this is Fox News.
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18: Good Friday to you, PD, and happy opening night of high school football. Here's your community broadcaster's weather for today. Highs in the low to mid-90s with scattered showers and thunderstorms developing this afternoon and continuing into this evening. It's a 60% chance of rain. Heat indexes could jump to 105.
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1: All right, from Midtown Manhattan, heard around the country, around the world, the Brian Kilmeade Show closing out a big week. This Hour, we're going to be joined by Blase Mazel, Vice President for the Policy of Jewish Institute. We're going to find out what's happening over in Israel. They got an election coming up and a war to win, actually on three sides. And Michael Pregent standing by, retired U.S. Army intelligence officer, former Defense Intelligence Agency contracted subject matter expert. So he's going to be with us shortly. Before we get to him, let's get to the big three.
10: Number three.
21: I tried to write a column through the eyes of two student athletes who were kind of speaking out against biological males in girls slash women's sports. And 6 days later, they decided it wasn't going to run.
1: And they killed the story and he quit the job. More signs Woke One is not done as the WNBA takes another scalp as longtime sports writer calls it quits by siding with Sophie Cunningham that men should not be in women's sports. Can you imagine?
10: Number two.
22: This is going to be the greatest coordinated economic isolation in the history of the world. And we are going to them and saying, you are either with us or against us. You want this murderous regime to end.
1: Yup, digging in. Trump tightening economic screws and Iran considers upping the military option thanks to China and Russia sustaining them. How long will we tolerate this endless supply of evil?
10: Number one.
23: Bottom line is we're going to win Michigan. Let me tell you why we're going to win Michigan. El Sayed has brought in new energy and new talent into the Democratic Party. Trump has so bungled the Michigan economy.
1: Really? Didn't you push for the other guy and give them millions of dollars and say El Sayed couldn't be elected? The midterm sprint brings both sides to mobilize. The GOP theme, stop the socialists. The Dems refrain remains the same, stop Trump. We'll find out what's going to be more effective, being that Trump's going to be stopped in 2 years, no matter what anybody says. Let's bring in Michael Pregent. He's retired U.S. Army intel officer. Michael, welcome.
24: Hey, thanks for having me, Brian. I appreciate it.
1: Michael, how do you feel about the president shifting from the military option to the economic option for now?
24: Well, I think it's great to have both in play, but this economic comprehensive plan that he's talking about, if it's put in place, would devastate Iran's economy. But there needs to be a serious focus on Iraq. I know General Keane mentioned Pakistan, but you're going to have to focus on Iraq because Iraq is a lifeline for Iran. I spent 5 years in Iraq working for General Petraeus Odierno and briefing General Keane on Iran's malign influence in that country. They use it as an economic lifeline. They get access to U.S. intelligence through their proxies, U.S. training through their proxies, and the U.S. dollar through their control of the Iraqi government and the Iraqi government's access to U.S. dollars.
1: So when the Iraqi government comes out and says we're starting to make moves to get rid of the Iranian militias in our country, you don't believe them?
24: Absolutely not. They're the ones that actually supported the current prime minister. They have primacy over Iraq's security and intelligence apparatus. They're the ones that help Iran with its illicit shadow oil fleet. And they reap the benefits. And not only do they pay themselves with that illicit money, but they send money back to Iran to sustain the Quds force as well.
1: How come we supported this prime minister then?
24: It's they have a skill, right? They put a really bad prime minister out that we object to, and then they come up with a no name. And it's basically a forward-facing prime minister for the
1: West.
24: Well,
1: it was Al Maliki was the guy they put out there.
24: Right. Maliki was a non-negotiable. Maliki's been tied to Iran since he became that guy in 2006. Again, he was the compromise candidate in 2006, and he's the one that led to the rise of ISIS in Iraq by basically prioritizing all senior positions in the Iraqi security forces and the intelligence apparatus to become Shia loyalists to Iran. And that left this void in Iraq that ISIS just rolled into in 2014.
1: But Michael, don't you think as part of it is we pulled every single troop out? And we
24: Absolutely.
1: Left the whole country because President Obama said, hey, you know what? Things are calm now. We can leave.
24: Right. We keep doing that, right? So our adversaries take advantage of these permissive environments where we take everybody out, then they fill the void. Russia and China will fill the void if we leave the Middle East. But when it came to what happened inside of Iraq, ISIS went in there, and now we have a presence there to keep ISIS from coming back. But it's really to protect American troops from Iran's proxies that are firing drones, missiles, and rockets at U.S. bases inside of Iraq. And on September 30th, Brian, we're getting ready to remove everyone from Iraq and hand back these bases to the Iraqi government, which means we're giving them to the Iraqi militias. Now, we need to maintain a presence in northern Kurdistan, to ensure the enduring defeat of ISIS, but also to curb Iranian influence when it comes to Iraq.
1: So are you against this pullout, Michael?
24: I am for this pullout because we need to show disfavor to Iraq, to Baghdad in particular. We should move our troops to Kurdistan. They're our best ally, second to the IDF and Jordanian Special Operations Forces. We need to maintain a presence in the Kurdish regions. They are our best ally. They're an ally of Israel. They're an ally of the U.S. But we need to disfavor Baghdad. We need to deny them access to the U.S. dollar because that means Iran gets the U.S. dollar. I know we're looking big picture at China, Russia, and Pakistan, but Iraq is the lung. Iraq is the economic lifeline to Iran, and they've been able to capitalize on that. And even in President Trump's first term, we carved Iran out of sanctions. We left them alone because we put them in place and we said, hey, we want to do these things. We need you to tilt away from Iran and help us with ISIS. And
1: well, you mean you carved Iraq out of sanctions?
24: Yeah. That's what I meant to say.
1: Okay.
24: Yeah, Iraq protected them. And if Secretary Bessent wants to be serious about this, and I believe he does, and, you know, Richard Goldberg is probably helping him. He's great at sanctions on Iran. Iran needs to be a big part of this. If Iran's not part of it, if Qatar's not part of it, if the UAE isn't part of it, again, all these countries pay Iran not to attack them. They give them money. So they basically reinforce Iran's playbook, right? Cause chaos and then ask for a compensation to stop the chaos. That's the playbook. That's what Iran's doing now. So that's why this economic comprehensive plan is so important. It needs to be thorough. It needs to basically target Iraq, Pakistan, Russia, and China, but also the UAE, also Qatar, also Saudi Arabia, these back channel funds that go to Iran to stop these attacks. And Iran knows that they have a 2-year window where, like you said earlier, Trump's going to leave office, right? So does that become a permissive environment when he leaves office? Does that become a dangerous time for our allies? Or what are they going to do in the meantime? What are they going to do before the election? What are they going to do after the midterm elections? So all of those things come into play.
1: Here's General Keane from this morning, Cut 30.
24: Right.
0: The other thing is recognize also that there's two military operations that are supporting this. One is the very successful blockade that's taken place and literally has shut down all of Iran's exports out of any of their ports. And the second thing is the task force that the 82nd is running in assisting the shipping in the southern route off the coast of Oman.
1: So we're able to get, 20 ships through a day these days? About 8 million barrels of oil. That's what you're hearing?
24: Right. And we're keeping Iran from getting anything out. Their oil minister just said, hey, listen, we're not exporting anything. We're exporting $0 out of the Strait of Hormuz. You know, I'm a former 82nd Airborne guy. You can see that behind me. And General Keane just mentioned the 82nd. I served with him there. But this is key. What the blockade was so strategic and so smart because it kept U.S. forces from having to go into the Strait of Hormuz by keeping anything tied to Iran from leaving the Strait of Hormuz. And that's why it's important to go after those Iraqi shadow fleet operations. And the way it works, Brian, is Iran will move the oil to Iraq. They'll mix it and they'll put 100% certified Iraqi oil on the containers. And then they'll ship that out as 100% Iraqi oil when it's actually Iran's oil. And then Iran makes money. So, you know, spent 5 years in Iraq working this stuff. So that's why I think Iraq is so important here. And I really want to hear Iraq as part of this comprehensive plan.
1: So, Michael, explain this to me. They say fundamentally Iraq and Iran don't like each other until the invasion, the overthrow of Saddam Hussein. And the Shia have an affinity, but they want to be Iraqis. They don't want to be Iranians. Has that all gone by the boards over the last few decades? The fundamental hatred or resentment between countries?
24: Well, if you look at Iraq, the Shia youth are anti-Iran. They're anti-militias. They're anti-Shia political parties. They want a closer relationship with the U.S. And what did Iran do? What did the Shia militias do? What did the Iraqi government do? They violently suppressed those uprisings from 3 to 4 years ago. They basically shut them down. They target charismatic males, whether they're Sunni, Shia, Christian, or Kurdish, and they put them in jail or they disappear them. So when it talks about, you know, Iran looks at Iraq as a little submissive brother. You will do what we say. Iraq's Shia population is roughly 50% of the population. So Iran penetrates that through soft power by supporting mosques, supporting, you know, religious trips to key places. But then they also have their militias there. They've grown their militia presence to the point where they have primacy over the Iraqi security forces and their security apparatus and the political parties. The current prime minister would not be in charge without support from Iran. And because we considered it a win because Maliki didn't become prime minister, but Maliki's chosen candidate became prime minister. And so that's the real issue there. I wish, you know, hope is for your football team, your family and your friends, right? You can't hope that the Shia population pulls away from Iran when anytime they do, they're suppressed by their own leadership. They're targeted. They're killed. They shut down the internet. And there are so many good Iraqis that want to be nationalists, that want to tilt towards the U.S., that have been disappeared or in prisons.
1: So I want you to hear what Aaron Cohen said that we hope to do in Iran. Cut 32.
2: There's got to be a phase two to this. The internal liberation is the only way to tailhook all of this economic pressure. Mm-hmm. And it's got to be aimed at getting the people inside of Iran to create an opposition, roll it out through a covert phase. And that covert action, these people need comms, they need intelligence, they need truckloads of weapons, and they need training, because as this triangulation continues, it's going to force the Iranian or the Persians to hit the streets. But then what? They've got to have the ability to be able to topple the regime. This could be round two with a million people hitting the streets. They need the option to be able to actually carry out a regime topple.
1: And he's an Israeli operator. I mean, there is no plan right now that I know of. And, I hope I don't know everything. To arm the opposition, to take back their country in Iran, is there?
24: Well, the Israelis have one, and we should support that. We should unleash them. We have to remember at the early part of this war, Operation Epic Fury, it was Iranians providing intel to the Israelis to use to target key leadership. It was the first time within 10 days of the war where the population had the ability to provide kinetic intel to the Israeli Defense Forces to target regime leadership. We did that in 2007 in Iraq, Brian, just for context. It took us 4 years to get to a place where we used Iraqis to provide intelligence to go after Al-Qaeda. And that was the awakening. That was the surge. That's something I worked on with H.R. McMaster and General Petraeus. We need to do something like that inside of Iraq, but it can't have inside of Iran. It can't have an American face to it. We've heard reports that we've tried to pay off certain generals in the IRGC to break away, but no one's going to break away unless they can get on a radio and call in an airstrike, or they can get on a radio and call in a quick reaction force that'll come and kill the threat, meaning IRGC could force threats or besiege threats. That was in place 10 days into Operation Epic Fury. And then we took our foot off the gas pedal and we stopped. And we demonstrated a capability to do things to Tehran, hoping that they would realize that this is what we can do. And instead, they just played the long game. We've had 10 iterations of good deals and 10 iterations of failures, 10 iterations of restarting kinetic operations. And this is the playbook, Brian. This is what Iran does. And we need to be wise to that. General Keane's wise to it. Secretary Bessent's wise to it. Secretary Rubio is wise to it. Jared Kushner is not. Witkoff is not. Qatar is, but they're supporting Tehran. Oman is, but they're supporting Tehran. Turkey and Pakistan, they are aware of what Iran does, but they're supporting Iran in this, in these negotiations. We need to break away from that. This needs to be a Secretary Rubio forward-facing negotiation in the future when it comes to Iran.
1: Absolutely. I think that Jared Kushner and Steve Witkoff can't do five, even if they were the Henry Kissinger in his prime. You cannot do four deals at once. You cannot be working Hamas. You cannot be working Ukraine. You cannot be working Iran. And then the Gulf states simultaneously. I got to just bring you back to what you said about the Gulf states. Right. Are you saying for self-preservation purposes, Qatar and Bahrain and Oman are still in contact with, but they don't prefer that this Iranian regime stay in power. They just don't want to be hit by Iran. Is that correct?
24: So Bahrain is anti-Iran. They have a Shia population in Bahrain that Iran is trying to foment against the government. When it comes to Qatar, Qatar wants Iran to survive because if Iran fell, if the regime fell and it became a pro-U.S. country, Qatar would be on the stage as the premier state sponsor of terror. Qatar has financed Hamas, ISIS, Al-Qaeda, the Taliban, Hezbollah. They've operated as a pass-through. They host a U.S. base, and then they do all these other things thinking, well, we host a U.S. base. Yeah, but you do all these other things. Well, you asked us to. And that's one of the mistakes of the Obama administration. Even going back to the Bush administration, asking Qatar to host the Taliban, asking Qatar to provide back channels to Hamas. Instead of doing those diplomatic things, they gave them a platform on Al Jazeera. And then they financed them. You know, this is the big issue here when it comes to Qatar. Qatar wants Iran to survive so that they don't become the next state sponsor of terror. And I've worked Iran for a long time. And anytime I bring up Iran, the other side says, what about Saudi Arabia? And I said, don't even worry about Saudi Arabia. It's Qatar you need to worry about. Qatar is the issue. Qatar is that frenemy. There's a piece I wrote in The Hill about 2 years ago talking about this alliance and how we needed to end it because they're penetrating our schools. They give $6 billion to the Muslim Brotherhood. They are negotiating on behalf of Hamas. And you mentioned Witkoff and Jared Kushner when it comes to Ukraine, Gaza, and, you know, Iran. Hamas did a military parade 2 days ago. They're not disarming. They have so many military age males in that country. They're not disarming. They're preparing for another October 7th, and they're using Turkish and Qatari money to fuel that. And then the Turkish government, a NATO ally, is moving military equipment inside of Syria that Israel has to hit because it's for offensive capabilities, not defensive capabilities. Man. And then, you know, you have to be a skeptic, Brian. Jalani, the new president of Syria, was an al-Qaeda guy a year ago, had a bounty on him a year ago. We had him in Bukha when I was in Iraq. And the guy was subordinate to Baghdadi, the ISIS commander. And now he put on a suit. He's using the Hamas playbook. And again, we got the Jared Kushner, the Witkoff, the Tom Barrack, you know, basically telling Americans these are our new allies. When you look at what they're doing, everything they're doing.
1: Yeah.
24: The U.S. Sorry,
1: Brian. No. It's all fascinating. I'm up against a break. And that why they left the two Russian bases stay in Syria is beyond me. We should pull that right away. Michael, always fascinating to talk to you. Very, very tenuous time. Michael Pregin, thank you.
24: Thanks, Brian. Thanks for having me.
1: Back in a moment.
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12: We are back. We're going to talk about what's happening over with Israel today in a matter of moments, too. Just keep in mind, don't forget, go to BrianKilmeade.com. I'm going to be on stage in Westbury, Long Island. I'm going to be on in Red Bank, New Jersey, over in Clearwater, Florida, Jacksonville, Florida, and St. Louis, Missouri. 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It's going to be the Uniting the States Tour. It's my new book that comes out October 13th. Bring history to life in a fun, hilarious way.

0: I'm Ralph Norman, and I spent my career building a business, but I couldn't stand by while Washington spent money it didn't have. So I got in the fight, and I never forgot who elected me. This election is about the America we pass on to your family and mine. We inherited freedom. Now it's our turn to defend it, to strengthen it, and to leave America stronger than we found it. And now, the elite establishment has already picked their candidate. Same old playbook, same old insiders. I'm not their choice. And this election is not for sale. The stakes are too high for political games. The Socialist Democrats are a threat to America. South Carolina needs a proven conservative with a record of fighting for you. You shouldn't have to guess where your next senator stands. With me, you already know. I'm Ralph Norman. I approve this message, and I ask for your vote. Paid for by Ralph Norman for Senate.
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0: If you're interested in it, Brian's talking about it. 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
1: Our day of rest was interrupted last night by a security incident in our main sanctuary, but we are okay. We are safe. We are grateful to be here. 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We feel so grateful for our community.
2: So that is Rabbi Andrew Kaplan Mandel talking about the attack over the weekend at the synagogue. This crazy guy just storms in, this big fat guy. Thankfully, nobody was hurt. Now let's bring in Blaise Mishtal. 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
3: Hey, good morning, Brian. Good to be with you.
2: Same here. So your thoughts about where we're at now as we look at this primary process, and almost every Democrat is running on the either I don't take money from AIPAC or don't you hate Israel. It's an interesting platform. How did we get here?
3: I wish I had a good answer to that, because then maybe we could solve this problem. Look, part of it is just something that seems to be a historical universal. For 2,500 years, people have wanted to hate and kill the Jews and blame all of their problems on them, going back to the Babylonians, the Assyrians, the Egyptians. You know, then we had the Spanish Inquisition, the Germans, the Russians, the Poles, the Ukrainians. Everyone at some point in history has persecuted the Jews. For a long time, I thought that maybe America was the country that broke that trend. And for a long time, it was. But now we're seeing that dark anti-Semitism is rising here as well. And I think there's various strands of it. But part of it, I think, is not really an anti-Semitism. It's an anti-Americanism. There's part of American society that has convinced itself that America is the problem in the world. You know, going back to the 1669 Project, they see America as the oppressor of poor people in the world. They think America is the one that has started wars, that has, you know, killed innocent people, and now they're blaming the Jews, or they're seeing the Jews as the ones who are responsible for this, where they're saying, you know, AIPAC is the one that's making America go to war, or Israel is the one that's making America go to war. They want to blame all of the problems that they associate with Western civilization, with America, with oppressors. They want to blame it all on the Jews. And it's a tale as old as history, but it's one that's now suddenly taken root in the United States, and it's one that's being made worse by being spread from the bully pulpit of all of these candidates for office, as you just said, Brian, by podcasters, by social media. We know that there's actually been foreign influence. There's been attempts by foreign nations to use TikTok and other social media to help spread these anti-Semitic messages. And the more people see them around them, whether it's on TV, on social media, on podcasts, they internalize them, they accept them, they think they become normal. And eventually it leads to actions like what we saw last weekend, where people think it's okay to go after the Jews. And again, you know, I thought for a long time America was different. And yet we're seeing this take root here as well.
2: But yet really you have a president that is very pro-Israel, even though him and Netanyahu have clashed of late. He's the one who moved, as you know, the capital. Moved our embassy over to Jerusalem. He's the one much more, I think, pro-Israel than Joe Biden. But now you have Jared Moskowitz, who survived in Florida pretty easily despite an anti-Semitic opponent. But guess who didn't? Angie Nixon wins. Listen to some of what she has said. She's running Senate side in Florida.
4: Many of my colleagues have stated that folks are fearful of another massacre occurring to the Jewish people. Well, guess what? A massacre is occurring now.
5: My love for people is being questioned because I want to stand against the unjust killings of innocent people.
6: They wanted to call all Palestinians, anti-Semites. I am upset that the hostages got taken and everything, but I am also upset that we are continually seeing people lose their lives.
2: So you get that. They keep saying genocide over in Gaza. This woman's almost in tears, almost unhinged, and she wins by a wide margin the Democratic nomination for Senate.
3: Yeah, Look, there's so much to unpack here, but I think one of the greatest ironies that I just can't wrap my head around is that you have these people who are crying for, demanding protection for Hamas, a terrorist group that actually stands against everything that the left wing of America stands for. You know, you want to protect LGBTQ rights? Those don't exist in Gaza. You want to protect minorities? That doesn't exist in Gaza. You want to have any amount of freedom? You don't want to live in a police state? You want to defund the police? Well, guess what? Gaza under Hamas was the world's greatest police state.
2: What about women's rights?
3: And just non-existent, right? And just this level of, I don't know whether it's ignorance, blindness, naivety, complete misunderstanding of what is actually happening in Gaza, in Israel, who they're protecting when they're crying like this for the perpetrators of the October 7th massacre. It's just mind-boggling. And also the erasure of what happened on October 7th, as we heard in that clip, she's saying, yes, it's wrong to take hostages. Well, what about killing thousands of people, including ones who were dancing for nothing other than love and peace at a music festival? What about the massacring of babies and raping of women? We don't even mention that at all. It's really an incredible erasure of what was the real genocide that happened almost 3 years ago.
2: I want you to know that about it. I want you to hear Rabbi Mentz on what we're dealing with here in New York City, this ridiculous mayor, and what he thinks his ultimate goal is, 47.
7: If you're a Jewish person, you have a target on you. We have a mayor in New York City. He ran, I'm going to unite everybody. I'm going to be a person for everybody. What people don't realize is Mayor Mamdani is really part of the Muslim Brotherhood. I know this is hard for people to hear. He's not the smartest cookie. But if you promise everybody, I'll tax the rich, and I'll give you apartments, and I'll give you free daycare, and I'll give you free buses, and I'll give you free... Everybody's going to say, whoa, I'm voting for you. New York City is right now without a leader. And it's not the Jewish people that's just gone after. They go after the Jew, down with Israel, and then down with America. He's one of those guys that is part of this new movement in America to destroy the greatness of America.
2: Do you believe the rabbi's right?
3: I do believe that that there is a deep anti-Americanism that is at the heart of what we see as this anti-Semitism on the left, and an attempt to cast America as the oppressor of the world and the Jews as the leader of that oppression. And I think it goes further, particularly with Mamdani, as the rabbi said, there's this interweaving of anti-Semitic and socialist trends where, you know, the socialism says we need to take money from the rich and give it to everyone else. And who's the rich? Well, it's the Jews. So we need to take the money from the Jews and we need to kick them out of their homes and we need to persecute the Jews. And it sort of goes hand in hand, the socialism and the progressivism that we're seeing from the Democratic Socialists of America being led by Mamdani and the anti-Semitism that is creeping into the Democratic Party.
2: Absolutely insane. What about this guy, Abdul El Sayed? Here he is talking about Israel.
8: Well, I just think we need to treat Israel the way we would treat any other country who behaved the way that Israel is behaving. I understand that Netanyahu is a big reason why they've gotten so aggressive and, frankly, so bloodthirsty under his reign. But I also understand that it's impossible for us to say that we want a two-state solution while we've been aiding, arming, and abetting the very people who've been trying to foreclose on the possibility of a Palestinian state.
2: So, number one, you know, to take his statements.
3: Yeah, well, this might shock you, Brian, but I actually agree with what he said. We should treat Israel like we would treat any other country that behaves the way it does. And how does Israel behave? It fights shoulder to shoulder with American troops fighting to protect the American homeland. How does Israel behave? It develops its defense technologies that help protect Americans. How does Israel behave? It shares intelligence that protects the life of our American president, President Trump. How does Israel behave? It stands up for American interests and American values, more so than any other country. So how should we behave toward Israel? With gratitude and support that we have an ally like this, an ally that is willing to fight on our behalf, an ally that is willing to fight to protect our homeland. So yes, I agree. We should treat Israel based on how it behaves towards us, and it behaves like the best partner we have.
2: Yeah, and I just think also the whole thing about genocide needs to be just taken on directly, because it's not genocide. This is a retaliation for an attack. And you don't drop flyers on people, text message them if you're trying to kill innocent people. You're trying to clear them out. But where Hamas does is line up in hospitals, and they line up in schools, and they dare you to hit them.
3: Yeah, that's absolutely right. I mean, let's be clear here. You know, there's a very clear definition of what genocide is under international law, and it is the intent to kill an entire people. We have seen no such thing from Israel. You know, what we have seen is actually, as you laid out, Brian, an intent to protect civilian life, a greater intent to do that than the rulers of Gaza themselves have, Hamas. Everywhere Israel has gone in Gaza, it has given notice to civilians to evacuate. It has provided them routes to get out of the area before its forces went in. It has given them advance warning. And in multiple instances, when Hamas has been the one who's tried to keep civilians in place so that they could be killed, or has shot on civilians who have tried to evacuate to try to keep them in their homes, it's Israeli soldiers who have come to their protection to let them get out of harm's way. Mm-hmm. So yes, have there been civilian deaths? Unfortunately, there have been. But what we have seen repeatedly is that Israel goes above and beyond to try to protect those civilians, which is exactly the opposite of the definition of genocide. Yeah. What we've in fact seen is the greatest attempt to wage a humanitarian war against a barbaric enemy. And I think this is going to go down in history and is going to be studied for years to come as an example of how you fight precisely, how you fight humanely, how you fight legally, how you fight ethically and morally in one of the most dangerous and complex battlefields that the world has ever seen.
2: Blaise Mishtal is with us. He's the vice president for policy at Jinza. And Blaise, a couple more questions. How about colleges? Since we addressed this a couple of years ago and this administration has taken legal action, these elite universities, do you find any improvement, anecdotal or empirical, about the anti-Semitism that exists on those campuses?
3: You know, I think certainly the administration has rung the alarm bell and has put these universities on notice that they have to start behaving differently. But what I think actually gives me great hope is what we've seen happening outside of our elite institutions, what we've been seeing in Florida and Texas and other places, the creation of new centers of learning, of new centers of civic study, that try to undo the harm that we've seen happen at our elite institutions of the great shift to the left, and create new places where we can study the Western canon, where we can study Western civilization, where we can study the text that America was founded on and made America great. And as we see more people gravitating towards these centers of excellence for civic study, then I think we're actually going to see a correction from the elite institutions, who are going to lose their elite status, who are going to lose the tens of thousands of kids who want to go there every year. And as their status declines, they're not going to have a choice. They're going to have to change their ways in order to compete. And I think that's what gives me hope, is that students are voting. High school students and applicants are voting with where they send those applications. The center of gravity is shifting away from the poisoned well of the Ivy League and other institutions. And they're choosing places where they're actually going to get a real education, where they're going to hear a difference of views, where they're going to get to debate between what's right and what's wrong. And they're going to come away clear-eyed. And that gives me great hope for the future of America.
2: And also, after a while, instead of saying, hey, I see Harvard on your resume, that looks good, we'll go, Harvard, are you one of those kids that was stopping Jewish kids from going to classrooms? Are you one of those kids that took over the campus? Are you one of those kids at Columbia that thought it would be a great idea to harass professors who happen to be Jewish? So I think it's starting to stain those graduates rather than propel those graduates. And that's why I thought it was so valuable with Secretary McMahon has done as Department of Education. Even if they lose the case, they're bringing the spotlight to Harvard. And today's front story in the New York Times was Harvard paying a price for taking on the administration legally, because it brings a spotlight in discovery that they don't really want. Blaise, thanks so much. Hopefully we get on the other side of this soon, but I appreciate you joining us today.
3: Thanks, Brian, and thanks for everything you're doing.
2: Absolutely. Back in a moment. Brian Kilmeade Show, back with your calls, 1-866-408-7669.
0: Giving you everything. everything you need to know. 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
5: When I go to up and down the state, there is not a place I stop where people don't tell me, look, I voted for Donald Trump 3 times and I'm voting for you. And that's because you really want to give me health care. It's because you don't want to send my money abroad to do heinous things like make wars we shouldn't be fighting. You want to keep it here at home. And you seem to be honest about the fact that you believe that our politics should be of the people and by the people instead of the corporations and by the corporations.
6: Not one person came up to Al Sayed and said, I voted for Trump 3 times and you're the ticket. There's no way that's true. That's what he wants to be true. But Medicare for all? Really? I voted for Donald Trump and now I want Medicare for all? That's what you're talking about? Which you as a doctor, PhD guy, or not a doctor, but a doctorate, who never practiced but calls himself a doctor, decides that we should have Medicare for all. If you do the math, it's totally unaffordable. Oh, we'll increase taxes on the wealthy. If you took all their wealth, it would last 18 months and still we wouldn't have Medicare for all. You know who else doesn't want it? Hakeem Jeffries doesn't want it. You know who else doesn't want it? Chuck Schumer doesn't want it. Why? Because nobody wants Medicare for all. Seniors, it's not enough for them. And it's going bankrupt now. Now we're going to put the rest of the population on Medicare. Oh, we're going to get rid of private insurance companies and all the jobs that go along with it, all the accountability that they come down with it. If you want to reform some things about health insurance, that's an intelligent way to do it. That whole Medicare for all, don't tell me one Donald Trump supporter walked up to you and said, man, what a genius idea that is. Because Obamacare has already brought us a lot of that. And you just heard, oh, we had an economics guest on before. It's basically 20% of the entire budget. 20%.

0: 2%. It's incredible. Between that and Social Security, you have a $40 trillion deficit, but it's not because of discretionary spending. It's non-discretionary spending, stuff that's an automatic withdrawal from our bank account right off. But I think Mike Rogers is going to do a bet. I would wait till the last minute to debate this guy. I want to keep digging up tapes. I want to keep letting him do interviews, because the more he talks, the more extremist he sounds. I'd be worried if he started jogging towards the middle, but he's not. By the way, I just want you to hear a little of Hassan Piker, who mentored him. Cut 9.
1: Fidel Castro and Che Guevara were lions, okay? They were lions. I'm sorry that you don't have the adequate history lesson to understand that. And as an American, you don't want to pull your head out of your and understand why the rest of the planet refers to Fidel Castro and Che Guevara as very differently than we do here. It is so delusional. It's so ridiculous. God, this makes me so mad. Yes, these were revolutionary heroes.
0: Man, this guy can't get a sentence out without cursing. They're not heroes. They're heroes to the communist world, much of which doesn't exist anymore. They lost their financing. That was the Soviet Union Cold War bucks. When the Cold War collapses, Fidel Castro collapses. Thankfully, he's dead. Soon his brother will be dead, and then Cuba will be free.
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5: Economic D-Day for Iran is coming. I'm Carmen Roberts, Fox News. The Trump administration is touting a crushing financial campaign against Tehran as it refuses to negotiate or reopen the Strait of Hormuz.
6: This is the next step, are these economic sanctions.
5: U.S. Ambassador to NATO Matt Whitaker on Fox Business.
6: All the military objectives have been accomplished. They've taken out their conventional military. Their Navy is at the bottom of the strait.
5: The administration plans to impose the economic D-Day sanctions on Monday. And as the U.S. puts more pressure on Iran, Vice President J.D. Vance is pushing the administration's America First economic agenda. Speaking a short time ago in his hometown.
7: It is great to be home. It is great to be back in Middletown, Ohio. And it is great to be with the greatest group of American patriots anywhere in the world. God bless you all. And thank you for having me.
5: Vance told a crowd at the steel plant where his grandfather once worked.
7: Not saying it's going to be easy or it's all going to happen overnight, but in just 18 months, we have seen an explosion of rebuilding in the American heartland. We have seen trillions, with a T, trillions of new dollars of investment pour into the United States of America.
5: President Trump heads to South Carolina this evening to campaign for Senator Darlene Graham, appointed to replace her late brother Lindsey. And she's in a special Republican primary next week trying to win her own Senate seat. And she tells Fox News,
8: "We are so excited about him coming to Myrtle Beach. You know, South Carolina absolutely loves President Trump."
5: Graham faces Republican Congressman Ralph Norman in the primary. And Ukrainian authorities say the death toll is rising from a Russian drone attack on a large shopping mall in central Ukraine today. At least 14 people have died and about 90 are injured. 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
11: Born on America's darkest day, September 11th, 01, the Tunnel to Towers Foundation, they have been helping American heroes ever since. Heroes like U.S. Army Sergeant William Bernard McKenna, exposed to burn pits. McKenna later died from T-cell lymphoma, leaving his wife, Dina, and two daughters. Tunnel to Towers honored Sergeant McKenna. They paid off the family's mortgage in honor of all of his sacrifice. Donate $11 a month. 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
5: The defense has rested its case in the trial of a Massachusetts mother accused of killing her three children.
12: Following testimony on postpartum psychosis from a forensic psychiatrist, the defense in the Lindsey Clancy trial rested its case and the prosecution began its rebuttal. Clancy is accused of strangling her three children, all under age 6, in January 2023. She has pleaded not guilty by reason of insanity. Her lawyers do not contest that Clancy was responsible for the deaths, but instead argue that she should not be held criminally liable because she was suffering from postpartum psychosis at the time. Prosecutors say Clancy, a former labor and delivery nurse, planned the killings. Tanya J. Powers, Fox News.
5: One of the people at the scene of an actress' death speaks out.
13: The ex-boyfriend of the late actress, Hayden Panettiere, Brian Hickerson, releasing a statement that says in part, "Hayden's death remains under investigation, and it is important to allow that investigation to proceed. As has been publicly reported, police confirmed there were no signs of foul play." This comes as the skincare company Neutrogena responds to criticism over not supporting the actress, who was a brand ambassador when she began speaking out about battling postpartum depression. In its statement, Neutrogena promised to make a significant investment in helping women get help for postpartum depression. The hero's actress died Sunday at the age of 36. Monica DeLuca, Fox News.
5: Federal investigators have pulled intact data cards from a state police helicopter and Cessna plane that collided at a small airport in central Pennsylvania, killing the plane's pilot. The NTSB's investigator in charge, Aaron McCarter, calls the recovery of those cards very good news from a data standpoint because neither aircraft would be required to have a large cockpit voice recorder like the large aircraft are. I'm Carmen Roberts. This is Fox News.
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16: Good Friday to you, PD, and happy opening night of high school football. Here's your community broadcaster's weather for today. Highs in the low to mid-90s with scattered showers and thunderstorms developing this afternoon and continuing into this evening. It's a 60% chance of rain. Heat indexes could jump to 105.
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0: Hi, everyone. So glad you're there. It's the Brian Kilmeade Show. We got a big, big hour coming your way. Jared Horvath is going to be with us, neuroscientist and educator, author of a brand new book called The Digital Delusion. You're not going to believe some of the fundamentals he believes we could all do today and what teachers should be doing now and schools taking note to change the outcomes and make them better. And a lot of times technology has gotten in our way and stopped the learning. Instead of enhancing it, it's counterintuitive, but is exactly what has happened. He'll explain why. And he's also going to be on my show on One Nation on Sunday at 10 o'clock. Before we get to Shannon, let me remind you, go to YouTube. We have a YouTube channel now, youtube.com/@TheBrianKilmeadeShow. A lot of people say it's the best thing YouTube has ever offered. That's what they're saying. So let's get to the big three.
18: Number three.
19: I tried to write a column through the eyes of two student athletes who were kind of speaking out against biological males in girls / women's sports. And 6 days later, they decided it wasn't going to run.
0: So they killed the story and he killed the job. He walked out on his Seattle newspaper job. More signs, woke one is not done as the WNBA takes another scalp as longtime sports writer calls it quits by siding with Sophie Cunningham. I'll explain.
18: Number two.
20: This is going to be the greatest coordinated economic isolation in the history of the world. And we are going to them and saying, you are either with us or against us. You want this murderous regime to end.
0: That is Scott Bessent, of course, digging in. Trump tightening up the economic screws. And Iran considers upping the military option thanks to China and Russia's help that allows them to rearm. Why are we allowing that to happen?
18: Number one.
21: Bottom line is we're going to win Michigan. Let me tell you why we're going to win Michigan. El Sayed has brought in new energy and new talent into the Democratic Party. Trump has so bungled the Michigan economy.
0: Yep, that is Chuck Schumer, who almost every candidate he backed lost, but pretending as if it's no big deal. Midterm sprint begins as both sides mobilize. The GOP theme, stop the socialists. The Dems refrain, remain the same, stop Trump. And that's where we have it. I mean, I couldn't believe Chuck Schumer was saying what he's saying. I mean, he backed Stevens, lost, Alexander Vindman. He got crushed. They didn't want Graham Plattner. They wanted the sitting governor in Maine. Plattner won. Then you back Plattner. Plattner implodes. One thing is pretty clear. If they get back the majority in the Senate, I cannot see him doing anything except retire. Plus, they're probably going to even primary him. Here's more from Chuck Schumer. Cut four.
21: We're a big tent party. And, you know, not everyone has the same exact view on every single issue. But if you look at the overall issues, the costs that people pay, the chaos in the Trump administration, you see it daily, and the corruption,
0: Right. So we all think basically the same. Abolish the Senate, abolish prisons, abolish the border, diminish the presidency, no longer fund the Pentagon, defund the police. That's basically what we all agree on. Oh, it's not? But what about in the tent? Can you? I can't fit any of that in any tent. Maybe Shannon Bream can. She's the same Shannon Bream who hosts Fox News Sunday. Shannon, are you a big tent party person?
22: Listen, if you're the Democrats, you got to be, because you want to put together a coalition. Think about what President Trump did in 2024. I mean, he brought together MAHA and Suburban Moms and all kinds of different coalitions he needed to do to get this win. And if you talk to Democrats right now and say to them, hey, are you comfortable with these people in your party? Some of the old school folks like, you know, James Carville, Van Jones, whatever, that they're out there sounding warning alarms. Jared Moskowitz, senior member of Congress, who just won his primary over a DSA candidate. But there are a lot of Democrats who will say to you, we just want to win. So if these people want to be in the tent, we're fine.
0: Yeah, I guess so. They want to win. But if they win, then who wins? Once they get in there, that's going to be the issue. Here's more from Chuck Schumer, Cut 5.
21: I have one mission, win the Senate. And we're on the path to doing it. The bottom line is we're going to win Michigan. Let me tell you why we're going to win Michigan. First, El Sayed has brought in new energy and new talent into the Democratic Party, but also in Michigan itself. But second, Michigan, Trump has so bungled the Michigan economy.
0: So that's his goal, but he can't see eye to eye with almost any of what I mentioned, unless he's totally a chameleon. He does want to pack the court. They do want to blow up the filibuster, that's clear, which would result in two more states. That's understandable, but they won't be able to do it with this president as president, but that's a goal, eventually the goal. Are you worried about some of these institutions dying on the vine?
22: Well, listen, when you poll a lot of this stuff, the average American people do think some of this is crazy, even if plenty of Democrats and people say we can't just go blowing up the Senate and the Supreme Court and all these things. They sound so crazy. But everything that's kind of sounded crazy at some point didn't sound, you know, crazy. And you say it enough times and it becomes part of the mainstream conversation that there is a segment of the far left progressives who they don't hide from it. You remember the lady I had on, Megan Romer from the DSA. She wasn't trying to hide the language about what they actually want to do, and she wasn't apologizing for it. I mean, she thinks this is going to become a mainstream idea. So people, you know, the polling right now, people are unhappy with a lot of our institutions all across the government and bureaucracy and everything else. They don't trust it. And so the more that you can go out there and say, hey, these institutions aren't serving you, let's change them or blow them up, there's a real appetite for what, you know, our polling shows is, you know, the call for, quote, radical change in the government.
0: So El Sayed has got to go to a conference. You know, you think he wants to go to the middle, tell Hassan Piker to lose his number. He's going to be going to an Islamic conference. And that Islamic conference is going to have very interesting people with terror ties. It's an Islamic conference over in, it's in Texas. They're going to be controversial figures like Barik Berri, who prayed for Mujahideen in Palestine and Lebanon. Okay. And this guy, Hassan Quazini, who also attended after appealing to God to grant victory to our brothers in Iran. Isn't that nice? And a conference in Texas is going to have Iman Yashir Kadi, who has previously made remarks denying the Holocaust that he later repudiated and was named as a possible co-conspirator in the 1993 World Trade Center terrorism case. So these are the people he's appearing with. I mean, this is incredible. Who's advising him?
22: Well, the question is, will he... Correct. Will the pendulum spring back? Because like you say, you talk about this going into the general, there are a lot of Democrat worries, but there's a lot of pressure from the left too, saying, like the lady Megan Romer was with me, don't apologize for any of this stuff. Go and stand by what you've said. I mean, that seems like a bold choice heading into the general to do something like that, but you've also got folks out there like Hassan Piker who feel like they are now the power brokers when it comes to Democrats and to the left. He's out there telling Democrats they have to defend him. So what he's saying is to these folks, like, if you're super far left, if you're anti-Israel, all these different things, do not try to modify those positions or apologize for them. Swing for the fences and get out there and defend me and the farthest left parts of your party.
0: All right, different note now. Michael Cohen testified, key testifying witness against Donald Trump, helped him get convicted in a New York court, and they're trying to overturn it. He was a key witness. He called him a con man. Horrible things for the last, 8 years. Mm-hmm. And out of nowhere, I guess he's looking for a pardon. He's on WABC, and he's on that great radio station we all love. But here he is talking to Donald Trump last night. Cut 51.
1: I want to go back to 2016 if we can, because you and I have obviously traveled a pretty rocky road together. Do you remember, sir, when I went on CNN with Brianna Keeler and she told me that you were underwater in the polls and I responded with those famous two words, says who, which became some worldwide meme.
2: A good advocate, and then they weaponized you like nobody's ever been weaponized, like few have been.
1: Well, maybe just you and I, sir.
2: Yeah, me too, but I don't consider mine was at a level that nobody's ever seen before. But they weaponized you, they weaponized a lot of people. And I respect the fact that you recanted everything you said, and that's a big thing that you did. That's a very big thing.
0: Has he actually recanted everything he said? You know, Shannon, will that play into his case as the president tries to get that conviction overturned?
22: I don't know if he has. You know, I don't know. I mean, it's interesting that they're trying to repair this relationship. And you always have to wonder, because, man, Cohen was adamant when he was going after President Trump that he was kind of scorched earth, like burn it down. And so I don't know exactly what he has and hasn't recanted. When we're talking about legal testimony that he gave or deals that he made, is he willing to completely reverse everything that he said? And I mean, not just publicly, but I mean, you know, in the framework of a legal setting. Very interesting development.
0: Yeah, I just don't get it. I'm all for, you know, I guess in life, it's great to forgive people. But I mean, it was like 10 minutes ago, he was calling him a con man, living off his writing books about him, about his and being the key guest. So I don't know
22: he
0: where
22: he was the key. I mean, to that entire thing. And yes, as the appeals process plays out, I think that's going to be a very interesting entry into the public record.
0: Yeah, I'll have to see. Shannon, have you thought about your Sunday show?
22: I have, and I've thought about, hey, we've got a race, and we're going to be live from the Indy 250. We're going to have special headsets, I think. I think that's going to have to happen, special microphones. But we've got Transportation Secretary Duffy with us, and we'll talk about the race, but some other big issues going on out there with, you know, CDL driver's license with, you know, foreign drivers and airport makeovers and all of these different things that touch on transportation, including your gas prices. We've got Congressman Jake Auchincloss, a Democrat, a vet, to join us and say, you know, how does he feel about DSA? And this afternoon, Brian, I'm going to take a ride with one of the drivers. So say a little prayer for me, and you'll see the results on Sunday.
0: You can speed around the Beltway and not get a ticket, Shannon. Take advantage of it.
22: I say yes. What about your show on Sunday?
0: Same thing. Exact guest. Same. No, I'm only kidding. I am. I'm going to open up with Rick Perry. We're going to talk about data centers. He feels differently. I do, too. We have to take a rational approach to this. Yeah. And then Joe Manchin's going to be joining me. He's pushing this independent movement. Will it change anything? And also, I got him getting away in. Him and AOC have this rivalry. They hate each other. Well, Joe Manchin doesn't hate, but they vehemently disagree with each other. Yeah, he obviously doesn't think she should be president.
22: She thinks she should be president, I think, and so 2028's coming, buddy.
0: So he's chairman of the War College. John Spencer's going to be joining me. He's going to talk about where we go from here. He fought in three separate wars, and he also was in Gaza. Says genocide did not happen. I'm going to talk about that, and Lydia Moynihan will be joining us, too. So I'm going to see if I can fit it all into 1 hour. Worst comes to worst, Mark Levin will give me some time, or Trey Gowdy will give me some of his time.
22: Well, does this also mean that you haven't left time for the dance-off that we discuss every Sunday?
0: You know, and every week I put it in, and every week we just don't have time.
22: And under-promise.
0: Yeah.
22: I think have a great weekend anyway.
0: I want to help my ratings. If dancing would help my ratings, believe me, I would do it.
22: I say do it. Give the people what they want, Brian Gilbert.
0: Nobody wants it. The people have spoken. Shannon, good luck. Wear your headset, look cool, and speed. And stay safe.
22: I'll do it. Okay, bye.
0: Back in a moment.
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23: This is the ultimate local control issue. If people in a local locality, like you talked about, Loudoun County, are for it, then this is local control. But my advice to politicians everywhere is, I've seen political stampedes before. This is a political stampede. If people are opposed to it, Republicans, Democrats, it doesn't matter what party you are, should listen to the people on an issue like this until it sorts itself out.
0: Okay, it's politically risky a few months. They're talking about data centers. That's Ari Fleischer last night. Okay, you want to wait? I'm not saying to stake your political future on data centers unless you're Meta, unless you're ChatGPT, Sam Altman. But we need these. It's a joke that we're pushing back on this. This shows a lack of understanding. You go into the community, explain, find out what their reservations are. You explain to why you need them, the benefits you have to having them. And we have more data centers by a lot than anybody else. And we got to build more capacity to help everybody else's life, not to make Facebook more popular. It's not to make ChatGPT beat Anthropic. This is stuff that we need to fuel our lives as AI becomes more prevalent, and it needs a lot of energy. But now both Republicans and Democrats are either pausing it or condemning data centers. If you're an electrician, if you're a plumber, if you're a pipe fitter, if you're a tech guy, if you have a passion for gaming, if you like new roads, parks, bridges, you want your tax base to grow. Instead of just taxing people and families, you have a data center that maybe you can't see. Perhaps, most likely, unless you go buy a campus, thousands of people come in to build it. After 2 or 3 years, they're done. They move on to the next power center. They're probably union. Maybe that'll make some Democrats happy. And they move on. They leave in their wake a facility that's going to make your life better because it's going to power it. Number two, just make sure the water gets recycled. Make sure they provide their own power. They have an executive order to power it. Here's more from Ari Fleischer, Cut 24.
10: The most tangible one is going to gobble up all my electricity and drive my prices higher when electric bills have already been one of the rising biggest concerns for people paying their bills. But I think it's intangible. I think it's deeper. I think it's the whole fear of AI, big tech, powerful, rich companies coming into my backyard to build something that I don't understand. It might take my job away. It might take my children's job away. It's all that fear. And this is why the industry's got a real obligation to go forward and explain these things. Don't take it for granted. Don't act like the old Chamber of Commerce days where all you have to do is say it's going to create 250 full-time good-paying jobs. That's woefully insufficient. You got to address people where they are, and that means you got to go deep when it comes to getting permission for AI.
0: He's got experience, but you know, I wouldn't mind hearing from more people be pitching us here on the radio show. I know when they're selling us. We've done a lot on it already. I think we've done as much as any show, and nothing's perfect. But you have to understand, don't tell me you love your phone and how great it is that you're being connected or your business is run on the square and how easy it makes it, whether you're a dry cleaner or you're running a deli. This is all the types of things that power that you use these data centers for. Yes, Meta, they build them and they pay taxes on them and they could profit off them, but the energy benefits all of us. If it's jacking up rates and they've done it wrong in the past, make sure they don't do it again and they fix the ones that are there. But I just think it's a knee-jerk reaction to every Republican and Democrat is now scared now about it because a few people, some people were upset. And I worry that China is pushing this whole thing on social media. Now you see these commencement addresses and these speakers get up there and they say, it's an exciting time and AI is going to drive the future and give you more opportunity. And then in come the boos and people get panicky and politicians get worried. Because politicians are worried about votes and they're worried about every little thing. For example, in Ohio, John Husted, who is now trailing a Sherrod Brown, who's against power centers, against data centers. John Husted said, build them responsibly, but we need to build them. And it brings in tax dollars and tons of jobs, manufacturing jobs. This is called manufacturing jobs in 2026, not manufacturing jobs in 1926. It's a lot different back then. That's before there's even child labor laws. So I'm just saying this is an opportunity for credible people to explain it. And just go do it. Start running ads about it. I mean, we get enough ads on everything else. Don't just get scared and stop selling the wisdom on data centers. I'm amazed. We're going to discuss that this weekend, and we'll see what's going to happen. I know people want to make a profit. I hope they do. I hope they build a data center and makes a profit, and at the same time provides tax dollars for local cities and states. I don't want to take it away farmland, but my sense is we could find land that's not farmland, don't you think? And you could build it on public land. Some say you could build it on military bases. If there's room, do it. Why not? The right way. And they'll get it done the right way. Pentagon does work. 1-866-408-7669. Brian Kilmeade Show.

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1: You might have seen him testify in front of Congress, and you might have heard him on a podcast or seen him on television, but he's with us right now. We're lucky to have Jared Horvath with us. He's a neuroscientist and educator and author of a brand new book out this week, right?
2: Yeah, it just came out Tuesday.
1: The Digital Delusion. You have to, if anybody who is, whether you're a grandparent, parent, or whether you're a kid wondering why certain teachers at work, certain schools you're doing well, but some people doing better than you, this might be a great way to unlock the secrets to success when it comes to education. Jared, first off, great to see you. When did you realize you wanted just, instead of just being an educator, you wanted to figure things out about education?
2: That was, so probably about 12 years ago, it was the decade of the brain. So I was teaching when the brain was just everywhere.
1: Where were you teaching?
2: I was out in California. So there was a little French international school. So they basically, all the French speakers were doing one thing and all the English speakers were hanging out with me. So I got to teach math, I got to teach science, I got to teach English, just whatever they needed. And that was when I realized, well, I thought if I knew more about the brain, that will make me a better teacher.
1: Makes sense.
2: So go back, learn all that stuff. I thought that'd be a year or two of my life, but academia, it's just a black hole. Once you're there, there's always one more project, always one more thing. So I kind of got stuck in academia. And in the tech stuff really didn't come up till, I think COVID was kind of the breaking point. Well, we'd always knew tech and learning weren't best friends, but it was really COVID. Everyone brings tech in to make sure we make it through the lockdowns, fair enough. Lockdowns ended and everyone's stuck with tech. Rather than ripping that Band-Aid off and going back to what we know works, they're like, cool, keep the computers in front of the kids. So that's when I said, all right, let's figure out what's going on here and whether or not this is a smart move.
1: And everybody you talk to is concerned about our numbers on standardized tests going down.
2: Yeah.
1: How many people are reading on grade level? How much have math on grade level? And the answer is everything's going the wrong direction. And it's not like kids are necessarily lazier or school's getting easier and the days are getting shorter. It seems like the homework is increasing, right? The days are just as there. It's not that we're ignoring it. So what's going on?
2: It's just not clicking. This is where you say exactly, kids are in school more than we were. Kids have more homework than we did, yet somehow their scores are now, for fourth graders, lower than it's been all century. For eighth graders, they're like 1 point off the lowest it's been all century. So we got a problem. And it couldn't have been the schools. It's not the timing. It can't really be the teachers. As much as people like to blame teacher training, that really hasn't changed all that much. It appears to be the tools we're using to teach within schools. When you look at, and it's not just the U.S., when you look internationally across any country, as soon as tech goes from peripheral to central in an education system, that education system starts to drop. And that's, I think, my favorite.
1: Can you define that further?
2: Yeah. So there are international tests, things like PISA, things like TIMSS, things like ISILS, which test literacy, numeracy, science skills in a standardized way across countries so that we can check kind of what educational systems are thriving, which aren't. And for the longest time, all the thriving educational systems were East Asian countries, Singapore, Japan, China. And everyone knew, oh, it's because they were hyper rigorous. But everyone assumed they were also hyper tech because their economies are so tech based. Turns out until COVID, they were the least tech using countries in the world when it came to education. Singapore never let kids touch tech in schools. Wow. It's like they knew these are tools for adults, not for kids.
1: What about China?
2: Learning. China, same thing. They were third least tech using country in the world. If you had China, Shanghai, Hong Kong was like sixth least using. It was just all these countries that we assumed their education was so much better because they were just drilling kids, which we didn't want to do here. One of the big reasons they were so much better was the way they were doing it. It just was no tech, which could allow us to keep our ideology here for how we want to run schools, just do it better.
1: So you want to see our education go back to writing on paper with a pen in your hand, put away the Chromebooks, the iPads, obviously the iPhones.
2: Yep.
1: So I understand the distraction. So Jared, if you're talking to me and I have my phone right here, I'm going, obviously, that's what we're seeing now, rudeness.
2: Yeah.
1: But this has nothing to do with it. That the phone's away. We woke up to that. But you also want the iPad and the MacBook and the Chromebook away. Why?
2: So that is one. Distraction is definitely a thing. Because just because the screen goes from pocket size to desk size doesn't mean it's not the same exact tool.
1: But you're my teacher. You're in front. You're telling me about history. You're telling me about, and I'm taking notes. Okay. When did Washington, when was he president? When did he win the war? When did the Constitution go? So I'm typing it. You say that's the problem. I need to be writing it. I need to be listening and writing it with a pen. Why? What's the difference?
2: So when we compare, that's a perfect example. Note-taking, typing versus handwriting. What happens is a lot of kids can type about as fast as a teacher speaks. So when kids are typing up notes, what we see are just blocks of verbatim notes. Dictation. The courtroom stenographer, I get it all in. But if you ever meet a courtroom stenographer who just wrote everything down, ask him, hey, what was that court case about? They'll say, murder? Like, I wasn't paying attention. The only thing of importance when you're typing is the sound and the order of the words. Did I hear? Did I write it? When you're writing by hand, no kid can keep up with the speed of your speech. So now they have to parse meaning. Already they have to think deeply about what matters, what doesn't, how do things fit together, and they have to make decisions about what to write down. In that instance, the note-taking becomes the learning. It's no longer just dictation. It is an organization of your thoughts and thinking, which is why handwritten notes are so gross. You got lines and arrows. But that's why we always say, look, if you did nothing different in your class but handwritten notes versus typed notes, you will see better learning, deeper comprehension amongst your students.
1: And you thought, to make things better and easier, those kids don't have to carry around 6 textbooks. We'll put them online.
2: Yeah.
1: Right? So I'll read online. So I'll open up to your page in your textbook. You don't have to do that anymore. Open up in your textbook on your Chromebook. So you take that textbook, you open it up on your Chromebook. What's wrong with reading it on my Chromebook?
2: So one of the big things the brain loves is three-dimensional locations. We are a three-dimensional being in a three-dimensional world. So where in space things occur become a massive part of the memory we form and ultimately determine how we can access those memories. So this is why I always say, if you ever go back to like your childhood home or town, memories will start to pop up that you haven't had in decades just by being back in the space. Your brain's like, I remember this. Do you remember that? Handwritten notes, notebooks, books, textbooks have three-dimensional locations. That's one of the things that makes text tech. Till that book burns into dust, the same words will be in the same position with relation to each other forever. That becomes part of your memory and what you form. If you go back and look at your handwritten notebooks from school, you'll start to pull up memories. Just you'll be like, I know what's on the next page. That's all in there.
1: And you're telling me if I got notes and I open up an article and I cut and paste that from a year ago, when I look at that, when I open up that page from a year ago, I'm not going to have the same memories as if I wrote it down?
2: No, because a screen only has 2 dimensions at most. If you have a scrolling screen, that's even worse. There is no spatial dimension whatsoever. Everything moves through a screen, left to right, top to bottom.
1: And you just figured out in your brain, the brain wants this.
2: Yes.
1: You figured out, so you went and say, why is that I'm remembering more? And you said, okay, let me find out what the brain thinks.
2: Boom, exactly. And that's where now, so we have all this research that shows read from a book versus read from a screen, you will learn more, comprehend better. Now we have the mechanism to say it's that spatial aspect of it. The fact that a book literally never changes, whereas a screen is always changing, changes the kind of memories you make from it.
1: Wow. And I did not know this. I always said with the iPhone, we have a court case going on right now.
2: Yeah.
1: To see if social media tried to lure kids into getting addicted to social media. And we know about depression associated with that and the lack of social skills. But was it done intentional? For example, I want you to, if I make a candy bar, I want you to want that every day, right? I want to be successful. Am I evil? No. I want to sell that candy bar. Do I know candy's bad for you? Yeah, probably.
2: Yeah.
1: But I'm just trying to sell. I work for Hershey's. I'm trying to get you to buy that candy bar. Now, in social media, did they say, I just want people on Facebook because I'd love for people to use that as a vehicle to meet people, a marketplace? Or were they trying to addict us and to a point where they knew it was warping the mind? Isn't that what the case is about?
2: Yeah, and they're winning those cases, because once the documents came out from these companies, it was pretty clear it had nothing to do with socialization, it had nothing to do with learning. It was all about just addictive marketing. And this is where I get in a lot of trouble, is I can't blame a company for trying to sell a product to people. I can blame a company for making it addictive and then giving it to kids, sure. But like when it comes to taking tech into schools, they're a company. Like you said, they got to make money. So I kind of, and I don't blame anyone, but I put a little bit more responsibility on schools for not stopping and saying, wait a second, where is the evidence that this is good for learning? Where is the evidence this is going to help my kids develop? We never asked for that. We just said, okay, it looks good to us.
1: So when those Chromebooks came into junior high school in my town,
2: yeah.
1: You're saying they came in because...
2: How cynical you want to get. Profit. That's it. The very first one-to-one computer program was Microsoft had built the Chromebook, a very small laptop that they thought businessmen would love because they thought if you're traveling, take this, you're good. No one bought it. It didn't sell at all. So in order to recoup costs, they said, what can we do with it? Why don't we give it to kids in schools at a lower price? So from the very beginning, there was no consideration of learning or development. It was just, what's another customer base? Where can we make some money? But again, what else do we expect? It's a tech company. Of course they're going to try and make money. Why didn't we stop and say, okay, what benefit does this show? Where's your research showing this is going to be useful?
1: Jared Horvath is with us now. His book is out called The Digital Delusion. I'll tell you exactly why. So I don't think they knew. Yeah. I'll be naive. So if I'm an educator or principal or superintendent, and Microsoft comes up to me with a representative and said, I can get your kids Chromebooks. I'm going to get you a good discount. Almost when I first saw you testify, I didn't know anything that you were saying. I didn't challenge it either, but almost everything you said caught me by surprise.
2: Yeah.
1: So do you think they did not know that they were retarding education?
2: That is the best case scenario. And I think, yes, for the most part, I give teachers, I give administrators the complete benefit of the doubt. In 2002, that was the very first one-to-one program, so far as we know, in the world. It was in Maine. It would have sounded incredible back then. This is the future. Tech is the future. I think the internet comes along. That must be a part of it. AI comes along. That must be a part of it. But I think we're now at a stage where we have enough data where we can
1: say... You can't say play the naive card anymore.
2: Bingo. So now when you know better, you got to do better. So any school that sticks with it has a lot to explain.
1: So isn't it interesting the way everything's improving and AI is improving, but you're telling everyone that your studies show that by going back to writing things out and, dare I say, using an opaque projector or the chalkboard, showing people when it comes to the classroom, I'm not looking to mod. You're telling me, Jared, don't modernize. Am I right?
2: Yeah, to an extent, yes. You've got to learn the skills. The biggest mistake we made is we confused the tool for the skill. The tool is not the skill. The skill is the skill. Tools are only there to demonstrate the skill you have. And when it comes to kids and learning, they've got to lock the skills down first. Understand math before you bring in a calculator. Know how to draft an essay before we start considering word processing. We brought the tool in way too early, and now they've never got the skill.
1: And now the scariest thing is AI. So... what are we doing now? Now, can it help you? They're talking about the robots teaching your kids, right? So if the robot can learn and looks like a human being, they find a way to make it look like a human being is walking around the classroom and is teaching, are you okay with that?
2: I think this is where big tech shot themselves in the foot. I think AI was the straw that broke everyone's back and opened their eyes and said, what are we doing here? All the research coming back on AI shows it's bad for learning. It's just not a learning tool. Now pop
1: because
2: that
1: it knows everything.
2: Because there's the law of least effort, universal law. If I have two paths to get to one spot, I'm always going to take the path that requires
1: you as Jared
2: energy.
1: Or you as a human?
2: You as the universe,
1: okay.
2: As stars moving around the galaxy. Whatever requires least energy is where the world goes. Learning requires a lot of energy. Now, AI comes along and says, you could use me in a way that's going to force you to use a lot of energy, or I could just give you the answer. What do you think 95% of kids do? Give me the answer. That's good. Now, pop that in a humanoid robot, and everyone thinks, well, it looks human. One of the biggest drivers of learning we have is what's called an empathetic connection. So human beings resonate. Our biology can connect, and in those moments, we start thinking like each other. That's when learning gets really good. Now, if you've ever been at a dinner table and everything's cruising and then somebody pulls out a phone and you almost feel that break where it's like something changed in the room, that's it. You break synchrony. So if you put AI in a humanoid robot, A, there's no biology to sync with, and B, anytime you recognize it's a robot, that's going to cut any chance of synchrony the kids have. It's never going to work. It's cute, but it ain't going to happen.
1: Because people want that human connection. I want to win over that teacher. I want to see if the teacher's frustrated.
2: Yeah.
1: I want to see if if they're enthused that I'm getting it, so that you're never going to get that from a robot. It's the same thing.
2: Can't do it. You'll get a lot of what is it called? Kowtowing. It'll tell you you're a great human being, but you're never going to get that connection.
1: All right. I wouldn't mind. I would not know the difference if a robot told me that. I'd accept it either way. Jared Horvath, don't move. We've got a few more minutes on the other side, but go out and pick up his book. I can't imagine any age not wanting this book. Even if you're not in school, someone you know is. It's called The Digital Delusion. Back in a moment.
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1: Jared Horvath, is here, neuroscientist and educator, author of The Digital Delusion. Jared, just a little bit more about the court case going on right now. It's the latest one. Meta's being sued for addicting kids, and parents are stepping forward and saying this, and you have whistleblowers who said that you'd want to keep Mark Zuckerberg away from your kids, that there seems to be a manipulation there. How interested are you in this case?
2: I'm hugely interested. It's tangential to the learning stuff. And I think there are people out there like Nikki Riesberg's one of them, just really locked in to these cases, putting good information out. But it's because it's tangential to learning. I don't talk about it too often, but I got my finger on the pulse at all times to make sure they get what's coming.
1: All right. So do you also believe, is it true that most in Silicon Valley who are tech executives don't let their kids use the phone and iPad, all the things that, you know, we were doing because the phone's available, the fifth grader wants it, we get them the phone, but they knew in Silicon Valley how addicted it was?
2: Isn't that crazy? Good for your kids, not for mine. Yes. Yeah. So there's a specific type of school called Waldorf schools, which they're no tech, basically, or very minimal tech up until higher years. It's one of the more prominent type of school systems in Silicon Valley. So yeah, we have good data that that's exactly what they were doing.
1: So you also said something. So everybody pretty much is on the same page. If you came here 2 years ago, maybe not. But lock that phone away. Yeah. You're not going to touch it. You say, don't give the kids access to the phone at recess. And even when they're done with school, keep the phone away. Why?
2: For
1: a few hours.
2: As much as you can. There was all this data coming out that if a school had a cell phone policy, which said no cell phone during class, but you can bring it out during recess or lunch or whatever, you'd see no benefits to learning, no benefits to well-being. It just didn't work. It was only in schools where you had a hard bell-to-bell ban. No one could touch it. No one could see it. That you started to see things kind of start to shift. And so the reasoning for this is a lot of learning happens when you stop. So

0: So once you go through a 50-minute class period that's cognitively engaging, now if you get 5 to 10 minutes of downtime where you just go kick a ball, push a friend into the locker, start talking about random stuff, that's cognitive downtime. Now your brain gets to work doing what's called consolidation.
1: Even though you're not thinking about the classroom.
0: No, this is where a huge chunk of learning is subconscious. You have to stop thinking about the classroom.
1: But if I held this, isn't that subconscious if I'm holding my phone?
0: So the problem with phones is phones are highly cognitively engaging. That's how they kind of work, is they're constantly keeping you there. So if you pick up a phone, you're going to lose that downtime.
1: I'll tell you what, so much to talk about. Pick up the digital delusion. Jared Horvath, thanks so much.
0: Thank you.
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5: This is a Fox News alert. Ballroom construction can continue. I'm Carmen Roberts. Supreme Court Chief Justice John Roberts rules the White House can continue construction on President Trump's $400 million ballroom project for now. And Roberts signed a temporary order today allowing work to continue while the court considers an emergency appeal from the Trump administration. Lower courts had ordered a halt to the project, finding that it must have congressional approval. And Chief Justice Roberts' ruling is set to take effect today. As the Trump administration prepares to impose tough economic sanctions on Iran, called Economic D-Day, Vice President J.D. Vance took the administration's economic campaign message to his hometown of Middletown, Ohio.
6: The National Weather Service.
7: Vice President J.D. Vance touting the economic agenda of the Trump administration ahead of the midterm elections. It's a city he grew up. He was highlighting the tax relief we've seen, deregulation, and a push for domestic manufacturing.
8: In just 18 months, we have seen an explosion of rebuilding in the American heartland. We have seen trillions, with a T, trillions of new dollars of investment pour into the United States of America.
7: While the vice president talks up Rust Belt jobs, Wall Street is reading between the lines and watching.
5: Fox Business's Darren Botello at the White House. As stocks are bouncing back from yesterday's sell-off, the Dow up 562 points. Rare tornadoes surprised people on New York's Long Island and in Dover, Delaware yesterday. Fox Weather's Michael Estime has more from Dover.
6: The National Weather Service has yet to survey the damage here, so we don't know the EF rating. Again, the damage here is extensive. They don't typically see things like this here. If there is one bit of good news, it is that nobody was seriously injured.
5: In Virginia, lightning struck and killed a man. 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
5: Repeating our top story, Supreme Court Chief Justice John Roberts allows work on Trump's White House ballroom to continue for now. As convicted teenage killer Carmelo Anthony seeks a new trial, the prosecutor reveals a trove of evidence that the jury never saw. Fox's Garrett Tenney reports from McKinney, Texas. There's also evidence that was never revealed about the victim, Austin Metcalf.
7: On Carmelo Anthony, prosecutors now say he had a history of getting into fights, was obsessed with knives and guns, and fantasized about stabbing someone. In one text message to his girlfriend, Anthony said this: "When I stab somebody, I'm going to lick their blood off the blade." His attorneys argue it was in self-defense, and in court, they argued Metcalf had a history and a reputation for bullying and being violent, particularly towards minorities.
5: Also in Texas, infestation of an invasive beetle that can kill trees has spread to 8 counties.
10: The Texas A&M Forest Service says the emerald ash borer has been discovered in 5 additional counties: Delta, Erath, Hardin, Walker, and Wood. According to officials, the metallic green invasive beetle is about 1/2 inch long and responsible for the death of hundreds of millions of ash trees across North America. It tunnels under the tree's bark, disrupting its ability to transport water and nutrients. It was first detected in Texas in 2016. To help prevent the bug's expansion, the Forest Service is encouraging Texans to buy firewood where it will be burned and to avoid transporting untreated wood long distances. Kristen Goodwin, Fox News.
5: The editor of the Stars and Stripes says he's being fired for insubordination after saying any censorship is a red line. And tennis star Jannik Sinner says he won't compete in the U.S. Open in New York because a knee injury needs more time to heal. The Open starts on August 30th. I'm Carmen Roberts, and this is Fox News.
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14: Good Friday to you, PD, and happy opening night of high school football. Here's your community broadcaster's weather for today. Highs in the low to mid-90s with scattered showers and thunderstorms developing this afternoon and continuing into this evening. It's a 60% chance of rain. Heat indexes could jump to 105.
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0: president?
1: Well, see, I don't know. That's a difficult question to answer. 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
4: 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And so is the countdown. 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
6: All right, thank you, Scott Shannon. 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You're taking your kids to drag shows is just fun entertainment. You know, Massachusetts governor signs a bill into law that, you know, you can have an abortion up until the moment before birth. It's legal in Massachusetts. You know, that would be called infanticide. That would be called murder by some, first degree. The kid is fully formed, living inside a mother, perfectly capable of living outside the womb. But in Massachusetts. And then you got Tampon Tim out in Minnesota. Oh, yeah. Convicted rapist of a 10-year-old girl, repeatedly raping a 10-year-old girl. Let's give this guy a pardon. Brilliant. You know, we've spent a lot of time on the radicalized Democratic Party. You got Troy Jackson in Maine. You got El Sayed in Michigan. You got the games they tried to play against Dan Sullivan in Alaska. You got Six Gender Tellerico. You know, then you got Sherrod Brown. I mean, Ohio, what are you thinking? I see polls that, you know, are you out of your mind to bring this guy back? What do you think is going to happen? I love my friends in Ohio. I love Sean Hannity. You're a great American. God bless you. God bless America. I want a full report. Billy Cunningham. I was talking to him about this week. And, you know, the idea, if you don't think Sherrod Brown is going to be a reliable DSA Schumer, you know, leftist, in spite of, you know, him trying to hide who he really is, I just don't believe in the end that the people of Ohio will fall for that nonsense. We know who controls this party. We know that the only one elected Democrat that has the moral courage and clarity to speak up against this radicalism is John Fetterman. John Fetterman. And that's it. Now, you have people in the Democratic Party that are fighting each other. And, you know, there's a lot of people. They have now come to realize, which is why I say, watch out for it. It's going to happen. It's a matter of when, not if, that the Democrats are going to now start distancing themselves and probably take down the DSA platform. Because in their internal polls, and I can tell by the way they're acting, and I've been doing this for decades, is showing them that if they stick by this lunacy that they've been running on of, you know, eliminating the Senate, no longer we get to choose the president, pack the courts, amnesty for illegals, no borders, abolish ICE, end deportation, defund the Department of War. How stupid are these people? Eliminate cash bail, abolish prisons, abolish police, put in a wealth tax. You know, you start pressing people. How much out of every dollar should somebody who makes 500 grand a year get to keep after you pay state, local, federal, and FICA taxes? How much should somebody that makes 100 grand a year? What about somebody that makes $1 million a year, $5 million a year? What about a billionaire? The billionaires, maybe 5 cents. Well, those billionaires, why do you think they've been leaving New York? Why did Mark Zuckerberg leave California for my free state of Florida? Why did the two of the co-founders of Google move to Florida? Why did Ken Griffin say he's not investing $6 billion in New York? Why are all these companies leaving in droves? Because they're not stupid. They want to go to business-friendly states. Now, if we become a country that's no longer business-friendly, I can promise you, I have no evidence to back this, I promise you, the next step for them is going to be to find a country that supports capitalism, liberty, and freedom, and they'll bring their jobs with them and their creativity with them, and it's the American worker that will suffer at levels we can't even begin to imagine. Never mind the DSA on their website praising Fidel Castro. Never mind the DSA member saying, oh, we ought to legalize stealing. That's all happened this week. Now, I have not spent enough time, and I'm going to alter this. We will continue to point out the lunacy of this radicalized movement and what they're now adopting as a new strategy. The strategy is, okay, the polls show that if we tell people who we really are, what we really believe, what I just laid out for you, then that's probably going to hurt us when we run for election. So we're going to do the old Joe Biden in the basement, Abigail Spamberger trick, and we're just going to flat out lie about who we are. Then we get power, and then we'll do what we want anyway. That's the next phase of this, as evidenced by the real leader. I mean, you see it now showing up in the polls. She's number one in terms of the leading candidate for the nomination for Democrats in 2028, and that is squad leader AOC, Alexandria Ocasio-Cortez. But I don't talk enough about what has happened. And I really started thinking about it, and I'm like, well, nobody in the legacy media mob is going to talk about Donald Trump's success, what he has been doing. We got phenomenal news today. The Atlanta Fed, which is often the most accurate in terms of predicting GDP growth, they actually have a forecast now of 4% growth in the third quarter. That's after July wages rose by as much as 4.4%. So the Fed in Atlanta is one of the most widely watched economic gauges in business and the business world, and that is a massive projection for them. You know, look at how anemic Joe Biden's average quarterly GDP was. You know, real wages up by 4.4%. Why are real wages? In other words, take home pay. Do you think it has anything to do with no tax on tips, overtime, Social Security? You think it might have a little something to do with this? Anyway, so what date is today? Today is, I didn't see this. It happened 2 days ago, and the Fed, Atlanta Fed, made that prediction. I'm like, oh, amazing. Anyway, their Fed tracker, wages grew in July 3.8%. It's up in August 4.4%. It was up in June 3.6%. I mean, why is that? It didn't happen by accident. It happened because of the policies of the president, the one big beautiful bill, no tax on tips, overtime, Social Security. You know, and people never give this man credit for anything, and they're never going to. Now, I have another thing to lay out here for you today. The S&P Bureau of Economic Analysis, U.S. business growth has now hit a 52-month high so far in August. Well, Hannity, this is about affordability. Well, that you're keeping more money. What did you get in your paycheck last year? And if you got a raise, factor in your raise, how much more money are you taking home every week, every 2 weeks, whatever your payment is for whatever work you do? It is up dramatically for the working men and women in this country. And you see, you know, record low unemployment for every demographic group again in the country. Again, you're not going to hear about it on MSDNC, fake news CNN, ABC, NBC, CBS, New York Times, Washington Post, USA Today. You're not going to hear it from them. But anyway, U.S. business activity growth accelerated sharply for the second consecutive month in August, making its fastest expansion since April of 2022. Jobs being added at the fastest rate since the start of last year. Increasingly confident companies now have been taking on more staff to meet higher demand and business growth expectations, you know, hit this, you know, couple of year high. Supply times lengthened sharply again and one of the greatest extents. And it really is unbelievable. By the way, President Trump's not wrong. I know a lot of people are worried about these AI data centers. They're paying for the AI. They're paying for the energy infrastructure. They're willing to pay for it. So let them. But you're never going to hear anything about Donald Trump's success from a corrupt, complicit, abusively biased media in this country. You know, Rush affectionately called them the drive-bys. He wasn't wrong. You know, look at immigration. Immigration, 12-plus million unvetted illegals in our country, never mind the gotaways, from over 200 countries, amongst them known terrorists, murderers, rapists, child molesters, other violent criminals, cartel members, gang members. Okay, under President Trump, he showed, oh, you can stop the influx of illegal immigration. You know, we now have... U.S. had a negative net migration in 2025. That's the first time in a half a century. The president stopped more than 10,000 individuals with narco-terrorism ties from entering. You know, the president of ICE arrested 10,000 gang members. The president signed the, you know, Halt Fentanyl Act. What are Democrats doing? You got Tampon Tim, you know, giving pardons to convicts, illegals, that are convicted of sexually attacking 10-year-old girls repeatedly. You know, Gavin Newsom, free health care. I'm proud of it. I'll play it later in the program. The murder rate in this country, 125-year low in 2025, and it's down more this year in 2026. Violent crime down this year alone, 10.6%, 23% for rapes. Murders down 23%, violent crime down 10.6%, rape down 18.6%, on top of the lowest level murder rate in 125 years last year under Donald Trump. You know, Cash Patel's FBI gets 9 of the 10 most wanted in a year and a half. Biden got 4 in 4 years. You know, the president purging DEI standards. Our military is up in terms of recruitment, 103%, the largest numbers in 15 years. The president eliminating DEI in the military. The president also now achieved in 2025 record domestic oil gas production. U.S. exports of crude and petroleum reached a record high in 2026. The president opens millions of acres for oil, gas, and coal production. The president helps peace around the world, everywhere from Cambodia, Thailand, Kosovo, Serbia, DRC, Rwanda, Pakistan, India, Ethiopia, Egypt, Armenia, Azerbaijan. He, you know, the threat of a nuclear armed Iran has been eliminated. President, official policy of our government, two sexes, not six gender Tellerico, male and female. President banning federal funding, sponsorship, promotion of chemical surgical mutilation of our children. You know, they ended the indoctrination of school children by terminating federal support for gender ideology and equity curricula. Our kids can't even read, write, do math, science, know no history. They can't do computers, and God forbid they ever learn AI. They're not learning a thing. It's unbelievable. The MAHA movement, new dietary guidelines. You know, then I think one of the biggest things, we'll talk about this with Dr. Oz, the president negotiated most favored nation pricing agreements with all 17 of the world's largest drug makers and convinced hundreds of stakeholders, you know, accounting for 80% of power delivered to American homes and business. We got price cuts secured by the president, for our largest grocery chains. You know, the president, no tax on tips. Overtime, Social Security, you know, the Trump accounts, you know, government's giving you $1,000. You can put it in tax free every year. And guess what? Your kid turns 18 and they're going to have hundreds of thousands of dollars. They keep the money in there for a while. It'll be worth $1 million. It's unbelievable. Manufacturing. We have the largest commitment to manufacturing ever in the history of this country. $11 trillion in investments committed. We're going to now build out our own semiconductor chips, pharmaceuticals. Auto manufacturing is back because he stood up for American jobs. You know, it's unbelievable. When he was allowed to be involved in Washington, D.C. for safety and security, look what happened. 16,000 arrests, 40% drop in homicides. You know, oh, and the left wants to defund, dismantle. Do you understand, as I'm saying all this, that nobody else is going to tell you this? Nobody in this corrupt media will inform you of this. And this is what's on the ballot in 74 days. I cannot possibly convey to you what's on the line here. And these lunatics get a free ride everywhere else in the media. It's why, you know, I've often bragged, I've never been to a Washington Correspondents' Dinner in, you know, all the years I've been in media, finishing my 30th year at Fox, for example. You know why? Because I don't like them. And I think they're phony. And they claim to be journalists, and they're just liberal talk show hosts. 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
6: Just talking to Linda during the break. I am just so fed up. She goes, "You're fired up today, and I didn't even piss you off." That's true. You didn't piss me off. I'm pissed off for another reason. But has nothing to do with you, for once. Kidding. Because nobody is ever going to ever say Donald Trump did a good thing. Ever. These people are out of their minds. This derangement syndrome thing is real. It's not fake. And did they care that Tampon Tim, you know, gives a pardon to a convict repeatedly raping a 10-year-old girl and illegal? Do they care about this Massachusetts law abortion up to the last second? Do they care about, do they ever talk about how crazy this printed agenda is and how deep and wide this sentiment goes? 250 elected DSA members, 40 more on the ballot this year. They're not telling the American people the truth. We've always had an information crisis. But I'm telling you, this is the worst. This is why talk radio is needed. Fox News is needed. Podcasters, some of them suck, but some of them are needed too.
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13: Conservative phony Ralph Norman, rejected by President Trump for governor and now U.S. Senate. Why? Because reject Ralph Norman employed illegal immigrants, putting personal profits over hardworking South Carolinians. And a supposed fiscal conservative, reject Ralph Norman backed a failed $115 million taxpayer-funded handout to the Carolina Panthers, all to land himself a $35 million road right next to his personal real estate investment. But then, after lining his own pockets, greedy Ralph Norman opposed a pay raise for our troops five times, even voting against care for disabled veterans. Conservative phony Ralph Norman, rejected by President Trump to stop him from failing us ever again. On August 25th, join President Trump and the MAGA movement, vote no, and reject 20-year failed career politician Ralph Norman. SISPAC paid for and is responsible for the content of this ad, not authorized by any candidate or candidates committee. 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
0: All right, a lot of ground to cover. We'll check in with Dr. Oz. We'll check in with AOC's former aide and Bernie Sanders' former aide all at once. And much more. The other news of the day, your calls 800-941-SEAN.
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5: The president can keep building the ballroom. I'm Carmen Roberts, Fox News. That's the temporary ruling from the Supreme Court as justices continue weighing his emergency appeal.
6: Chief Justice John Roberts issued the temporary order, which prevents a lower court order from taking effect that would have stopped above-ground construction on the ballroom. The Supreme Court will now consider lawsuits aimed at stopping the project. The order stayed today was based on the argument that President Trump did not have congressional approval. The administration has argued that the president has the right to renovate the White House and other federal buildings as necessary. Kevin Uretsky, Fox News.
5: In a speech today, President Trump said it's better to end the war with Iran now because the U.S. has decimated the country and he's getting ready to unleash financial punishment with his economic D-Day.
7: But Iran is not backing down and saying it will fight and will withstand the economic pressure. Iran's parliamentary speaker saying we must make plans to deal with the unjust sanctions so that we can overcome them.
5: Fox's Jonathan Hunt in Tel Aviv. The defense team for Lindsay Clancy, who is on trial for the murder of her three children in Massachusetts, rested its case today.
8: The defense closed with forensic psychiatrist Dr. Philip Resnick. He is the leading expert in cases in which parents kill their children, testifying via Zoom that Lindsay Clancy delusionally followed a male voice commanding her to kill, believing it was morally right. Resnick also testified that Clancy is not faking her symptoms. But in a tense moment on cross-examination, prosecutors pointed out Clancy's medical records never showed homicidal thoughts.
5: Fox's Brian Yannis reporting from Plymouth. Closing arguments could begin on Monday. 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
5: A Texas appeals court slashes the amount that InfoWorld Wars' Alex Jones was ordered to pay for claiming that the Sandy Hook school shooting was a hoax. The court cut the $50 million judgment to about $1.5 million. That ruling did not affect the $1.25 billion judgment in Connecticut. A New York woman who pledged allegiance to ISIS is facing charges of plotting to blow up the state capitol building in Albany.
10: Investigators say the 35-year-old New York woman told an FBI informant she was going to hide a bomb in a DoorDash bag and then just drop it off at the Capitol. Jessica Bowie's looking at federal terrorism charges now for attempting to provide material support to ISIS. The feds say she was radicalized online right around the same time she converted to Islam. Court documents show Bowie was posting extremist messages online like this: praise be to Allah for September 11th.
5: Fox's Alexis McAdams reporting. A survey suggests Americans are drinking less alcohol than ever.
11: A July Gallup poll of U.S. adults 18 years old and older finding the share of Americans drinking alcohol remains at a record low, 54% for the second year in a row. The analytics firm calling this the lowest reading for the trend dating back to 1939. The survey suggests self-reported drinking fell over the previous 3 years from 62% in 2023 to 58% in 2024 and 54% in 2025. Before holding steady this year. 13% of those polled admit they sometimes drink too much, which is also a record low. 17% noting they've opted for a non-alcoholic beverage over the last year, with more than half, 51%, saying they feel consuming one or two alcoholic drinks per day is bad for their health. Kristen Goodwin, Fox News.
5: And stocks gained for the day but fell for the week. The Dow gained 518 points today. I'm Carmen Roberts. This is Fox News.
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14: Good Friday to you, PD, and happy opening night of high school football. Here's your community broadcaster's weather for today. Highs in the low to mid-90s with scattered showers and thunderstorms developing this afternoon and continuing into this evening. It's a 60% chance of rain. Heat indexes could jump to 105.
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4: Go ahead and build it. I'm Carmen Roberts, Fox News. Supreme Court Justice, Chief Justice John Roberts ruled today that the Trump administration can keep building the $400 million White House ballroom, at least for now. He signed a temporary order today to allow the work as the High Court considers the Trump administration's appeal of a lower court ruling halting the project. As President Trump prepares to unleash what he calls an economic D-Day on Iran, Tehran is vowing a devastating response.
5: Iran's leaders haven't detailed what those responses to sanctions would be, but the parliament chief, one of the country's top negotiators, is reportedly admitting Iran is no match for the U.S. military.
4: Fox's Evan Brown reporting. Meantime, Vice President J.D. Vance took the administration's economic campaign message today to his hometown of Middletown, Ohio, and spoke to a crowd at the steel plant where his grandfather once worked.
6: Not saying it's going to be easy or it's all going to happen overnight, but in just 18 months, we have seen an explosion of rebuilding in the American heartland. We have seen trillions, with a T, trillions of new dollars of investment pour into the United States of America.
4: Vance highlighted the Cleveland Cliffs is moving ahead with a $1 billion modernization of Middletown Works steel plant. Environmental critics have objected to the redirection of $500 million in federal funds from a Biden-era clean energy project to the steel mill. The Pentagon fires its editor-in-chief of the Stars and Stripes and the publisher and a reporter. Editor Eric Slavin says he was dismissed for insubordination after saying that a censorship is a red line. Firings come amid the Trump administration's escalating pressure on news organizations and restrictions on Pentagon press access. The Stars and Stripes is partially funded by the Pentagon, but has a long legacy of editorial independence. 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
4: Arizona's attorney general declines to charge Democratic Governor Katie Hobbs over a pay-to-play allegation involving a group home company that donated to her political causes. AG Chris Mays says investigators found no evidence of a quid pro quo, but says the case shows a need for legislative reform to improve political donation transparency. A justice in Britain orders Prince Harry and six others, including Elton John, to pay an initial £9.5 million or $13 million U.S. dollars to the publisher of Britain's Daily Mail following their failed invasion of privacy case. And on a lighter note, Madame Tussauds in London is having some fun with Prince Harry and Meghan Markle's plans to move back to the UK.
8: The museum gave their wax figures suitcases and parked them next to a royal guard, then moved the couple into its British culture section, along with William Shakespeare, soccer star Harry Kane, and naturalist David Attenborough. The real Harry and Meghan are expected to move back from California later this month, 6 years after stepping away from royal duties. Their wax figures made a similar move back then, getting separated from the rest of the royal family. Matt Murphy, Fox News.
4: Some streets in Washington, D.C. have been turned into a racetrack for the IndyCar Freedom 250 on Sunday. Driver Graham Rahal tells Fox.
9: My grandfather's buried at Arlington Cemetery. You know, he fought World War II. So I feel it to my core, but I'm excited to be here and be able to race around a lot of it.
4: Rahal's father, Bobby, was also a famous driver who won the Indianapolis 500 40 years ago. The Freedom 250 will be on Fox TV starting at 1 p.m. Eastern. And out in the Pacific, tropical storm Moke forms as it tracks headed towards Hawaii's Big Island with lots of rain. I'm Carmen Roberts. This is Fox News.
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13: Good Friday to you, PD, and happy opening night of high school football. Here's your community broadcaster's weather for today. Highs in the low to mid-90s with scattered showers and thunderstorms developing this afternoon and continuing into this evening. It's a 60% chance of rain. Heat indexes could jump to 105.
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0: Yes, for our affiliates and our program directors, our GMs, ownership, and so forth. I find the audience loves this kind of program. Wherever I go, they ask me to do more and more of it. Obviously, I limit it. But this issue of who has the power to do what is front and center. People may not realize it. Those of you who actually do real jobs for a living, those who run stations or own stations may not realize it, but this is a big battle that's going on right now for the future of the Republican Party and the presidential nominee. So I just alert you to this, which is why I'm taking the time to do it. Otherwise, I wouldn't. And as for my book on power, it was for sale last year. I'm not promoting it this year. People are interested, they can get any of my books on Amazon, but that's not the point of this. The point of this is to share real knowledge, real information, so you can in turn share it and use it when you're listening and watching these things too. So let us continue. We only have a little while right now. We'll continue more after the bottom of the hour. But this issue of power and this book on power, which I think is one of the best I've ever written, it's also one of the tightest I've ever written, it's clearly relevant, the word power and what goes on. It's always relevant. First of all, let's think about your own life, the people you work with. Maybe it's a business you work with. Whether you're working from home or not, you still have to report to people and so forth and so on. There are power dynamics in your family, immediate family, extended family. Who's going to make decisions about what, why, and when? There are power dynamics in the work environment. Whatever you do in the work environment, you may be your own employer, an employee, but you're dealing with outside suppliers or outside marketing people, or you're online, you're dealing with somebody. These are power issues. I'm not getting into all that psychological stuff. I'm getting into the use of power, the individual, groups of individuals, that is the civil society and government. And it's important that we understand these things. 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
6: He says it's vital for national security. I'm Lisa LaSera, Fox News. President Trump posting on Truth Social. He's great.

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1: Today's Ken Minute is brought to you by Pepsi Cola of Florence, proudly serving the PD for over 90 years. Here's what you missed this morning.
2: This is kind of a weird... Charlie James says the thing most important to him is the candidate he has the least of questions, the least questions for. You know what concerns me? This is weird. And it's my pet peeve. I don't like candidates who read notes. Because if you're reading a note, you're not sure you understand it. Now, she deserves some grace. She just got in politics. She's not been in politics. See, that's the answer. Yesterday, I was debating about Darlene. And I said, I don't like the fact that she refers to her notes as much as she does. And this lady said, but Ken, she just got in politics. And you know what my response was? And you want her to be a United States Senator?
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0: you go.
1: President a few weeks
0: Mr. ago. Mr. Producer is ambidextrous. Very good.
1: And I left that office knowing that he is going to work. He works every single day, all day long, so hard for this country. It is amazing. And Mr. President, I am proud to stand with you, to work hard for this country and to work for this great state of South Carolina every single day. You know, Mr. President, Joe Biden just about ruined our country. He opened the borders and let people flood in here, terrorists and illegals, and you saved our country, and I want to thank you for that.
0: You know, I have to say, she sounds pretty articulate to me, Mr. Producer. Maybe she missed a big question during the debate or something. But,
1: thank you so much for coming to South Carolina. We love President Trump in South Carolina, don't we? Yes, we do.
0: I bet Lindsay would be incredibly proud of her, too. The Power Hour, Hour 3 is next, the final hour of the show, the final hour of the week. And don't forget Life, Liberty, and Levin tomorrow night, 8 p.m. Eastern. I hope you can watch live. Set your DVR, recording device. Sunday, another big show. We're going to have a full hour with Ted Cruz on Sunday. Full hour going over his book on Clarence Thomas and so forth. So don't miss us.
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10: Up for the midterms. I'm Lisa Lacera, Fox News. President Trump in Myrtle Beach, South Carolina, lending support to Senator Darlene Graham.
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10: Graham was appointed by Governor Henry McMaster to serve the remainder of her brother, the late Senator Lindsey Graham's term. She faces a runoff election on Tuesday.
1: The critics say I shouldn't run for the Senate. They say I'm not a politician. You know what I say? Guilty as charged.
10: Darlene Graham faced tough criticism recently for stumbling on a foreign policy question during a debate. Her brother served in the Air Force for 30 years and was considered